So now you can go over their boat at 200 CFS or 190 CFS on the Salida gauge. Good luck. There's a lot of rocks, but I mean, if you're into it, get it. All right, I got a kind of a gorilla show for you. And gorilla's another thing. If you like what you're hearing, give me a call, 719-539-1069. And if you don't like it, give me a call, 719-539-1069. I like to hear about it either way. All right, let's get back to Debbie Deb. Cheers, y'all. You listen to Spit.

Yeah, that's how you know I'm playing vinyl. Guess I need to clean that one a little bit. Well, hey, y'all, you're listening to Spin Class here on KHEN 106.9, Salida's community radio station. I'm DJ Static Ranger. I got a quick announcement for you. 46% of Coloradans experience hygiene poverty, struggling to afford basic hygiene products. 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Well, I hope you've been enjoying these tracks. If you don't know what they were, let's go right from the top. Lookout Weekend by Debbie Deb. Of course, always firing off the show in proper style because it is Friday. Right after that, 19-2000, the Soul Child remix by Gorillaz. Then Hip Hug by Slim Smith. And Police and Helicopter by John Holt. We're back into the Gorillaz. It's actually Gorillaz and Space Monkeys doing Strictly Rub-A-Dub, which is a remix of Slow Country. This is the Like a Come Home album. All right, let's get back to listening to this, and I got plenty more for you. Shout at me if you want to. Text me. Call me. You'll probably find my number. Tell me what you want to hear. Until then, let's get after it.

0: yeah, a little F with Dre Day there. Classic little instrumental from The Chronic. Oh, before that, you listened to Handcuffs by Parliament. Patchouli Leaves by MF Doom off his Special Herbs. November Has Come by Gorillaz and MF Doom. Friggin' awesome song. And before that, that was the Gorillaz and Space Monkeys doing Strictly Rub-A-Dub. Yeah, you're listening to vinyl only here on Spin Class. Here, what station are we? What station are we? We got another DJ in here. Do you know where we're at?
1: A-H-E-N-L-P 1069 Salida.
0: Yeah, and who are you?
1: DJ Root Rot.
0: Yeah. You got a new show.
1: New show where I melt into the floor and come out through the speakers in your car and give you a nice little smile. Sundays at 6.
0: You heard that right from the mouth of the DJ himself. Pretty awesome stuff. Sounds like he's going to be doing some fun stuff this weekend. Well, I think, but we're not going boating though, are we? Sounds like.
1: No boating, no water. So I'm only actually, it's not going to be fun at all. I'm only going to play really sad, depressed. Sorry, it's fall, so it's time for really sad stuff.
0: Oh, yeah.
1: And there's no water.
0: Beautiful. But hey, there's 202 CFS now.
1: Whoa, 202 CFS.
0: That's right. That is more than 100.
1: More than 100.
0: That's more than 150. And more than 199.
1: I'm still playing sad music.
0: There's still probably rocks. That happens. All right. Got a quick announcement for you. 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All right, I'm going to queue up another record. Well, I'm not going to tell you where we're going to go, but you'll figure it out. More classics.
1: I want to know.
0: What do you want to know?
1: I want to know.
0: Well, you'll have to wait.
1: Shoot.
0: I know. 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I'm DJ Static Ranger, vinyl only, for the next half hour. Yarr.

0: Yeah, got classic. Get some war. Why can't we be friends? You're listening to Spin Class here on KHEN 106.9 LPFM. And I'll tell you what, I was playing some Parliament earlier. Ah, that's a great album, Mothership Connection. Not one that I've had in my collection, which is wild, but I stumbled over to Hal Mercantile this week, and guess who had one on their shelves? So guess who has one now in their crate, and guess who's going to listen to another Parliament Mothership Connection track? You all. Because it's awesome.
1: Tether off, we're gonna tether off the mother sucker.
0: Right, tether off the sucker.

Yeah. Give up the funk. Tear the roof off the sucker. That'd be the full name of that track by Parliament off Mothership Connection. Ah, what a great album. Highly recommend if you haven't heard it in the last 30, 40, 50 years. Oh, no. It's been a while. So this one came out. Well, get back after it. It's pretty good. Lots of great sampling that's been done in, like, modern tracks, too. Well, hey. I got a quick announcement for you, but first, you're listening to Spin Class here on KHEN 106.9 LPFM, Salida's community radio station. And this show is Spin Class. I'm DJ Static Ranger. 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I suppose if someone was wandering over to the farmer's market tomorrow, which you should, you'd probably run into those cats. They tend to be over there, and for good reason. It's a pretty awesome farmer's market. I'm sure you'll find me over there, too. Well, hey, let's get back to some jams. What we got on deck? Sharon Jones? Yeah, Sharon Jones. Yep. Oh, yeah.

right, folks, we're getting to my last song here on Spin Class. You've been listening to Vinyl Only every Friday, 6 to 7 p.m. here on KHEN 106.9 LPFM. I'm DJ Static Ranger, and before I sign off, if you're digging this Gorillaz Mountain album, I'm going to be DJing over at the Office Bar in Salida next Thursday. That is September 10th, 7 to 9 p.m. We're going to do a listening event, play this whole album all the way through, plus a whole bunch of other fantastic Gorillaz stuff. Check it out, y'all. All right, up next, Radio Roller Coaster. He's here on deck, ready to rock. I'm out. Oh, my goodness, he might have fallen. Oh, no. All right, hold on. I got to go help him.

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Bow wow wow, yippee, oh yippee. Welcome to the Radio Roller Coaster. I'm your Dog McCoy here in the stew. Static Ranger riding off into the sunset. Screaming his way into the dark. That's why he rides into the sunset. He's afraid of the dark. But aren't we all? You're listening to the rootinest, tootinest, shootinest show in the wilderness, the Radio Roller Coaster. I'm falling down the Radio Roller Coasters this evening. Cats are away, play music. We are goofing and goobering tonight. We might even be new boot goofing. But if you're a longtime listener, first-time caller, you can call us at 719-539-1069 and request any song you'd like. That's right. Tonight, we're off the rails. So we played some Tim Curry with I Do the Rock. And before that was some Oingo Boingo. Who knew that Oingo Boingo slapped? For those of you who didn't know, Danny Elfman got his start in Oingo Boingo, which explains some things. Let's see. I'm going to pull a song out of a hat. And by a hat, I mean off this list that the internet tells me to listen to. Let's try to save my soul with the Wimple Winch. Wimple Winch?

0: Blisters by the James Hunter Six. Before that, we had Dwayne Eddy, Stalkin'. Cake, Satan Is My Motor. And California Poppy by Theo Lawrence. You're listening to KHEN 106.9. It's 9:30 in the p.m.
1: I'm going to read you a very important public service announcement.
0: So, hang on to your hats and glasses. Let's see. The City of Salida, U.S. Highway 50 Sanitary Sewer Replacement Project is moving into its next phase as work shifts from Poncha Springs towards Salida. Beginning in early September, that's now, construction near Scott Street and Old Stage Road is expected to result in temporary closures of Oak and Old Stage. With traffic detoured through Illinois Avenue, drivers should expect changing traffic patterns as construction progresses. 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So if you want your opinion heard about programming here on KHEN and what we're doing right, what we're doing wrong, and what we're clucking up, then just go to khen.org. 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So, let us be known. Let you be known to us. Also, the Community Health Assessment Survey is happening now. Chaffee County Public Health is seeking respondents for the 2026 Community Health Assessment Survey. The results of the survey will drive a 5-year community health improvement plan focusing on our county's most pressing health and wellness needs. The survey can be found on chaffeecounty.org and is open to local residents until October 2nd. And finally, your brain teaser for the day is, have you ever considered that sand is a fluid? Now, hear me out, right? Okay, so like the finer the sand, the more fluid it becomes. And the drier it is, the more fluid it becomes. Because you pour it into a container, and it takes the shape of the container, much like a fluid, you know. But then, conversely, you add fluid to the sand, and it becomes a solid.

This Thing by King Gizzard and the Lizard Wizard. Before that, we had the Led Zeppelin with Boogie with Stu. And before that, Gizzard, Lizard, King, Wizard with Boogeyman Sam. 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LP here in Salida. Your friendly neighborhood community radio station. Insert scream track here. You know, going down a roller coaster. You're listening to the radio roller coaster. I'm going to go to a monster truck rally tomorrow. If you are also going to a monster truck rally tomorrow, call us at 719-539-1069. And we can coordinate and party in the parking lot. Until then, I'm going to play you a song. Which one? I'm not sure yet. Ah! It is by Jesus Christ Taxi Driver. He gets me where I need to go. Here's Too Cold to Golf.

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4: Welcome back, and if we did everything right, we're at the top of the hour. 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Awkward Silence, brought to you by me, Dog McCoy, here at KHEN 106.9. LP. In Salida. And for those of you who are playing the home game,
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4: 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If you weren't aware, I am working on my voice acting career. You know what they say, always be side hustling. And that keeps your community bustling. It rhymes, it must be true. The Columbine Gem and Mineral Society is Chaffee County's rock hounding, prospecting, fossil... Oh, that's a new one. Lapidary, and Earth Science Club. Monthly meetings for the Columbine Gem and Mineral Society are open to the public and feature educational presentations on geology, minerals, fossils, and related topics. 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And you're listening to KHEN 106.9. We've got the most poppin' tunes here on your local community radio station. I am the cool breeze stealing summer rain, morning rain's bit here on KHEN 106.9. 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Oh, wow, Tuesday really opened up. Monday, we also have Bacon Lubbock Tomato Sandwich with Rick White, Something Human with Lily Foster,
6: 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The Verve Reserve, Big Willie Music, Radio Mesopotamia. Oh, cool, Rama got a better slot. And Someone Dies in the Working Poor with DJ Magpie. And you're listening to the Radio Roller Coaster, the rootinest, tootinest, shootinest, made up as we go station radio show in the West. Here's Willie Wright.
7: One, two, one, two, three.

On Friday night I like to dance. I dance, dance, dance and dance. On Friday night I like to dance. So I dance and I dance. On Friday night I like to dance. I dance, dance, dance and dance. On Friday night I like to dance. So I dance

0: 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Kahan.
1: Global Grooves, what's up?
0: What's up, Global Groovers? This is Kahan. We're back in the studio live. We hope you liked the recordings. We've been out and about and whatnot. We're back here, and yeah, hope you enjoyed your ride on the radio roller coaster.
1: I know I did.
0: Mm-hmm. This is DJ Dipstick, by the way.
1: This is DJ Blackstrap Molasses coming to you live from the stew.
0: Back. We are gonna be playing some mariachi music today. Porque when I was driving home from Idaho, I meant to look up the station ID, but there was a station that came in from Steamboat Springs that was pretty much only playing mariachi and was all in Spanish. And I was like, we haven't done a mariachi episode, and that is such a well-known genre.
1: Yeah, and DJ Dipstick's also going to Mexico in like a few days, so we thought it was fitting.
0: That was the other reason. We're going to Mexico tonight because I'm going to Mexico pretty much tomorrow. So we're going to do it.
1: It's Monday.
0: It's Monday. I just thought that would sound good for the radio. Mariachi music. I found some like old ones that are very traditional, but mariachi music originated in the state of Jalisco, is believed to have, but speculations say, it could have been anywhere.
1: Allegedly.
0: But it is a very characteristic music. It's very notable for the sounds. Including both brass and string instruments, as well as certain rhythms and the way that people sing. There's certain styles in mariachi, and we're gonna get into it with some older songs and then tell you a little bit more about the history.
1: And you might hear us do a mariachi scream tonight. I forgot what they're called.
0: Before we get started on mariachi, there's one song that I want to play because it got me through the day today.
1: Okay.
0: And we're going to hear that first, and then we'll get
1: some mariachi?
0: Yeah. No, this isn't a mariachi song, but it's a good song.
1: Okay.

0: That last one was called La Vaca,
1: which means the cow.
0: Moo. Those were just some songs that, like I said, they were just getting me through my day today, keeping me stoked. But if you don't, if you have a request right now, we can do a request.
1: Hermoso cariño. Cariño.
0: Oh, I see it.
1: Gardenio.
0: Gardenio. And that first one that you heard was Se Enciendo el Beeper. Turn on the beeper. That was what all that beeping was. Your fire alarm was not going off. But here
1: everyone
0: is.
1: Everyone, settle down now. Settle down. Take a
0: calm
1: seat.
0: Calm down.
1: And this next song is Hermoso Cariño.

0: En Barranquilla me cuero. That was that last one. Before we keep going, let's shout out our underwriters. And just a little bit more about mariachi. So the origins of the word is not really known as to what it means. I saw something saying that when the French were colonizing a lot of the states in Mexico, it could be from the French word for marriage because they wanted performers often at like their events. But also, a fun thing about it is the word mariachi is both a noun and an adjective. And it can describe the band, a person in the band, the instruments, or anything else relating to the music. So you could say a mariachi might play a mariachi trumpet in a mariachi that plays mariachi music. And that all makes sense.
1: Now try to say it in Spanish.
0: mariachi.
2: What's trumpet? Trompeta?
0: You could just say mariachi. Just say it over and over again.
2: The mariachi
0: plays the mariachi.
2: Plays the mariachi in a mariachi.
0: That plays mariachi music.
2: El mariachi se toca mariachi en la mariachi. Básicamente.
0: But yeah, this music became really popular in the 1920s. This was like the golden age of mariachi, which we'll get into.
2: The Roaring Twenties.
0: Mm-hmm. The Roaring Twenties was the end of the Mexican Revolution. And the government was like, let's promote mariachi music. Let's get our music out there so the world can hear what we've been making. And it became popular in movies, popular in radios. And yeah. And now I feel like, who doesn't know at least like that word?
2: Who doesn't know?
0: But I'm not sure when the outfits came into play, because that apparently wasn't always a part of it.
2: Yeah.
0: Just a quick shout out to our underwriters before we get into more music. KN is supported by Chafee Mutual Aid, providing year-round support for neighbors who need it. 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This program is also supported in part by Amica's Pizza in downtown Salida. Amica serves salads, locally brewed beer, and hot pizzas from their in-house wood-fired oven. 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Amica's Pizza has served Salida for over 20 years and is proud to support community radio. Did you know that walking improves mood, it relieves stress, strengthens bones, and has a host of other health benefits? Chafee Walks is a volunteer-driven organization that fosters connection through walking for all ages and abilities. 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Thank you to all those underwriters. We couldn't do what we do here in the stew for Global Grooves without you. So thanks. Yeah, we can do some now.
2: And now for your pesas.
0: Your pesas.
2: For all the paisas.
3: 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The Chafee County Housing Authority, the Book Club, and Chafee County Public Health will host a community's discussion of Matthew Desmond's book, Evicted, on September 9th. 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The city of Salida has implemented watering restrictions in response to ongoing drought conditions. Properties with even-numbered addresses may water on even-numbered calendar days, while properties with odd-numbered addresses may water on odd-numbered days. Watering is permitted only before 10 a.m. or after 4 p.m., and no watering is allowed on the 31st day of any month. Additional information is available at cityofsalida.com.
4: Interesting.
3: Yes, it has been implemented for a while now.
4: Oh.
3: The 2026 Embracing Aging Expo returns to the Chaffee County Fairgrounds on September 11th from 8:30 a.m. to 3 p.m. The expo is open to the public and offers social connection, engaging activities, and educational resources for Chaffee County's older adult population and caregivers. A Blue Zone-inspired lunch is offered by Kalamata Pit. 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That sounds pretty cool.
4: Mm-hmm.
3: A Blue Zone-inspired lunch.
0: That's nice.
3: Blue Zones are pretty cool.
4: Blue Zones are places in the world where people tend to live a very long time.
3: The most centurions.
4: Mm-hmm.
3: So people that live to be over 100 years old. There's one in Japan.
4: In like
3: one in Italy.
4: Yeah.
3: There might be two in Italy.
4: Mm-hmm.
3: There's one on the coast of California. And those are the only ones I remember, but I think there's like maybe six.
4: I remember watching something about the one in Italy, and people believe part of it to be just the fact that the architecture is so old and so stair-ridden that just the walking there is so intense for the people every day.
3: Mm.
4: It's like, that's cool.
3: And I
4: think stairs.
3: That was the one as well where they drink red wine, like
4: yes.
3: A glass of red wine a day.
4: A lot of dairy, too. Just like they
3: and
4: eat a lot.
3: And all of their pasta is homemade
4: mm-hmm.
3: from grains that are, you know, readily available to them locally.
4: Mm-hmm. Goat cheese and wine.
3: They're connected to their food. They have antioxidants and they walk.
4: Mm-hmm.
3: And the one in Japan was more like community oriented things. Like, there was sweet potatoes involved. They eat a lot of sweet potatoes. But the
4: yams.
3: People had more of a connection to each other because of Hiroshima and the nukes that happened there. And they have this kind of like principle that they live by, where when you're young, like you have it's almost like a career, but like something that you do and it's helpful to all people, and that's like your place in the community, and it starts when you're younger, like
4: community,
3: whatever your little niche is.
4: Good food, good people.
3: That's
4: help
3: right.
4: You live a long life. Okay, mariachi music. This is El Son de la Negra by Mariachi Vargas de Tecalitlan. I'm guessing that's a state. The name of a state.
3: Yeah. Tecalitlan.
4: Here we go.

mariachi. We're going to be closing it out here soon, so get your books ready because it's almost time for class with the professor. Just wanted to talk a little bit more about the history of mariachi, specifically the type of instruments that are in mariachi's bands. They're very noted for the brass instruments, trumpets. Trumpets are really popular, probably been hearing that all sound all night. Violins tend to be a part of it as well, as well as acoustic guitars. A five-string instrument that looks like a small guitar, it's called a vihuela, but it produces a high-pitched sound. Where guitars provide melody, this instrument provides harmony. And a guitarrón. And this is the instrument considered essential for achieving mariachi sound. It's a very large string instrument that produces a low bass sound and resembles a large guitar. The guitarrón was first conceived in Spain, as well as a Jalisco harp. This is very traditional and part of the reason why this music is believed to have originated from that state within Mexico. The guitarra de jope, five-string instrument similar to the vihuela. And yeah, mariachi singers, of course, they sing a lot of songs about love, sing a lot of songs about life. And when this type of music was popularized, it was used in a lot of political campaigns, speaking about what was happening. We're going to close out the rest of the 10 minutes here with some more modern stuff, beginning with Mas Papaya by Side

Hey y'all, this is Office Hours with the Professor on KHENLP 106.9 Salida. I am the Professor and this is Office Hours. And before we get into it, we're going to go over some awesome PSAs for some cool stuff happening in our community. The City of Salida's US 50 Sanitary Sewer Replacement Project is moving into its next phase as work shifts from Pontius Springs towards Salida. Beginning in early September, construction near Scott Street and Old Stage Road is expected to result in temporary closures of Oak Street and Old Stage Road, with traffic detoured through Illinois Avenue. Drivers should expect changing traffic patterns as construction progresses. Chaffee County Family and Youth Initiatives will offer a nurturing parenting class for parents and caregivers of children from birth to 5 years old beginning Tuesday, September 8th at the Buena Vista Library. Classes will meet from 9 to 11:30 a.m. Additional information is available by calling 719-530-2500. And last but certainly not least, the Chaffee Walk and Roll offers short daytime walks for people experiencing difficulty walking or mobility limitations. 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Lots of cool stuff happening. I have an interesting show for y'all tonight. It is all going to be early 2000s Nightcore remixes. For those of you who don't know what Nightcore is, a lot of it are remixes that are some version of sped up, more high-pitched music. Sometimes they also switch around the beats in the background, which is always fun. I grew up listening to this stuff in middle school, and it really, really influenced me into getting into the rave scene later on, and electronic music in general. So I hope y'all enjoy some of my origins on tonight's program. Let's get into it.

Hey, y'all, this is the professor, and you've been listening to Office Hours with the Professor. I hope you've enjoyed our show for tonight. I know that I certainly have. I'm going to get off the mic for the night, so I hope y'all enjoy some of the tunes and tracks that are playing on Big Bird for y'all. Have a lovely rest of your Friday night, and I'll see you all next week. Bye-bye.

The city of Salida has implemented watering restrictions in response to ongoing drought conditions. Properties with even-numbered addresses may water on even-numbered calendar days, while properties with odd-numbered addresses may water on odd-numbered days. Watering is permitted only before 10 a.m. or after 4 p.m., and no watering is allowed on the 31st day of any month. 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

house. 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

Well, we're having a real big time here tonight. We really are here at Dancetown, USA. And here's a tune. We got several request tunes to do for you. We're going to try our best to get them all in. If not on this portion of the show, we will the next time we're back up. Right now, we had a request to do one called Who Shot Sam? It goes like this.

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1: This is Bones with Salida's Next Last Waltz, Santa Rios, and Rock School. 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

baby, you treat me so bad. 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

birds in a rainstorm heading west. 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My eyes, my money, and my peace of mind, she took all the best. But I gave away so much, I don't know what's mine, I must confess.

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0: Salida, welcome to the School Zone. The School Zone program shares information and highlights the work and accomplishments of our student, staff, and other invested individuals in our local districts. Today we have someone that we've never had in before, Jody Breckenridge Pettit. She is the school board president here in Salida. Hi, Jody.
1: Hello.
0: How are you?
1: Happy afternoon. What a perfect day.
0: Oh, I know.
1: I mean, September's showing off.
0: I want this weather forever.
1: 100 times. Exactly.
0: What a great Except for maybe with some snow sometime.
1: Well, we have moisture in the forecast.
0: Yay. So, Jody, we've been doing the School Zone for a couple of years now, and this is the first time we've had anyone from the school board visit us.
1: I hope I'm as entertaining as the kids.
0: I doubt it.
1: No, I know I won't be because I love School Zone and listening to what the kids come up with.
0: Yes.
1: Yeah.
0: It exactly. is really fun. That is the best part. I mean, I don't want to start off on a, you know.
1: Dismiss me.
0: Dismissive note.
1: Lack of interest.
0: But the kids are really the gems
1: here. Talking about their projects or their artwork or their activities, it's a riot
0: yes.
1: of a program.
0: It's wonderful. They're the true stars. And I think that you probably, as a school board member, I would imagine.
1: Absolutely. I love children and I love learning and education, and it's just a lovely fit to volunteer to serve the community via academics.
0: Yeah. Well, I want to know more about why you joined the school board, but first, can you just give us a background on you, on Jody?
1: Right. I have been married to a fellow named Brian Pettit for 30 years, and originally from Western Kansas,

0: then Northeast Kansas, and then met him and married him, and we traveled the world with his military work. Lots of hard things and lots of combat and KIAs in that time frame, but that's a former life. We were able to bring our three kids here when he retired. We discovered Salida because he's a longtime serving member of 10th Special Forces Group, and they are winter warfare experts. And so training in Camp Hale with his A-team back in the 90s, he spent one night at in town, the last night of a three-week polking combat prep stuff, and they went to the Vic. And he came home and he goes, I know where we should retire. So we set that dream, 30 plus years ago, and we got to live it starting, we bought some land up at Garfield, and then we bought a little cabin in Garfield in the aughts, and here we are.
1: Wow.
0: Start your dream and live it.
1: So you ended up here all because your husband did a training winter...
0: Camp Hale.
1: Yeah. At Camp Hale. And where exactly is Camp Hale?
0: It's just northwest of here. Okay. And that Camp Hale was established for World War II with winter warfare expertise. And so 10th Special Forces Group took that 10th.
1: Mm-hmm. Part of the 10th Mountain Division.
0: No, because that's a regular infantry unit, and he's in a Green Beret, Special Operations.
1: Oh.
0: So it's just, but it's a nod to the 10th Mountain.
1: Okay.
0: Historically. And
1: very interesting. If they hadn't gone and had a drink at the Vic,
0: I might not be here.
1: Where would you be?
0: Right. And I think it's a great choice. It was a long-term goal, and it took us 20 years to get here. And we've been here full-time for over a decade, but when we would move around, we would always be able to get up to Garfield to our little one-room, truly, cabin, no running water. And so our kids knew the creeks and where the wild raspberries were as they were growing up. All of them have their first memories of Chafee in our cabin. So it's pretty great. They had a sense of place. They've always had a sense of home because we made it home and special wherever we lived, but getting to touch base with Chafee County every year as best we could really mattered, right? And so that's this is their home. That's their sense of place as well. So it's pretty special.
1: Mm-hmm.
0: And we have a couple Spartans out of the three boys. And Shep just graduated from Fountain Fort and Carson High School. Brian retired. So he has a lot of lovely friends as well. In fact, his high school class from Salida High that he didn't know per se brought him in, and he's in the fold. So it's super sweet.
1: And do your kids live here in town still?
0: Nope. And interestingly, we have three active duty military kids. Shep is stationed in San Diego and just got off some training. And then Grady lives in Fairbanks, Alaska, and a combat engineer. And Finn is a Navy nuclear engineer in D.C.
1: Oh, wow.
0: Look what Salida High School did for them, pretty great stuff. So this is their home, though. This is where they call home. All three of them actually registered to vote here. The county clerk has been awesome about that because it's difficult during combat times, and Shep's had to utilize that. And this is where they love, and everything launches from there,
1: yeah,
0: for sure. And why I got on the school board is I actually waited until my kids were off because I didn't want to be biased. But now, 7 years later, I think a person considering the school board shouldn't fear that. I like the insights that parents bring. You can't be super focused on the classroom. You have to be more at the strategic level. But the wins and the gaps can be identified, and that insight can be utilized to make a better district.
1: Okay.
0: Right, so I waited till Finn graduated. It came on in 2020. That was an interesting year because COVID hit.
1: Yes.
0: And helped be a part of that navigation. And compared to so many school districts in the nation, we navigated that one beautifully and mitigated exposure and, frankly, mitigated the death of grandparents because we really worked hard. You were a part of that as well as a teacher, so you remember the work that was going on during that time.
1: Yes, I was a teacher at that time, and I do, looking back, when I see how different districts did it, I do feel like if I put my teacher hat on, we we walked a middle line that not everybody was sure about. You weren't really sure. You know, hindsight is 20/20,
0: right?
1: Always. And I had relatives in California whose kids were out of school for literally one full year. They were remote 100% for a full year. And then there were other people who went back without any sort of, it was like, oh, just regular, like nothing had happened. And we sort of had one foot in each pile, you know. Mm-hmm. We did what we did in a very thoughtful way, but kids got to go back to school. And teachers got to go back to school.
0: Thank goodness for that. Like how we're still dealing with those gaps, for sure. The whole nation is, the whole world is. But one of our greatest partners was public health, and Andrea Carlstrom. And she really worked with us. An example was we used the NCAA masking and testing protocol. And when somebody was hot on a COVID test, we had them stay at home, but we also had access. They could learn in that in-person classroom on a screen, which is something you probably had to do, which was really difficult. But Andrea was able to get us grants to help us with distancing, help us with cleaning, help us with our HVAC. It was just a beautiful Chaffee County partnership.
1: Mm-hmm.
0: We still partner with them today, but that was a sense of urgency.
1: Yeah.
0: So I came on in 2020, and I'm in my last almost year. I will be termed out November of 27.
1: Okay, so you have one more year pretty much on the school
0: right.
1: board, a year and change.
0: Right.
1: And you said, you alluded a little bit to why you wanted to join the school board, maybe as a parent, but can you go deeper into that? What
0: right.
1: made you want to be on the school board?
0: Well, it's a beautiful place that overlaps with my life. If you were looking at a Venn diagram, I have a high sense of service, so I like to give. Also, I used to be a teacher. I got my PhD in how adults learn, and I had that whole career in the Department of Defense education system.
1: Tell us a little more about that. What did you teach exactly?
0: Right. I taught effective communication, written and verbal, in the special operations community, in particular with a great emphasis and surge during the Obama administration. He felt that the State Department and the Department of Defense were stovepiped and they weren't communicating with each other. And mostly it was the military, let's up our game so they can have a better understanding in the State Department how we could support the United States goals. And one of those was being able to communicate appropriately with State Department folks, different people. And for the most part, I think I did a pretty good job at it. And, you know, no one in the military joined because they wanted to write a good sentence. But they did understand the value of it to effectively communicate, yes, to the ambassadors, but more of the charge d'affaires, chief of station, of how we can support our peaceful missions with the skills that we have and the resources in terms of everything from working with host nation partners in a military setting for training and joint missions, but also for the civil side of things, digging wells, having medical clinics in lesser developed nations, et cetera. And so they found the more effectively they could do that, the more likely they could implement their goals that are underneath the State Department's goals.
1: So you taught some very high-level government people how to better communicate with each other.
0: With each other. It was pretty much a one-way street, though, Department of Defense to State Department.
1: Okay.
0: The State Department didn't necessarily have communication gaps.
1: Okay.
0: The military did.
1: Okay. Right. And how does that work? Because a lot of school board work, I don't want to put words in your mouth, but
0: right.
1: it seems like communication, whether it's with other members of the school board, also with the
0: media,
1: community and the staff. How has that helped you?
0: How has it helped me? It reminds me what good education is about, right? That my professional work reminds me of that, and learning changes lives, right? Working at the Ed Center, for example, at Fort Lewis, which is in Washington State, and you have young people who joined the military for different reasons, a million different reasons, but they come to the Ed Center and they either want to improve their language scores if they're immigrants, they want to have college programs, and there could be a tuition assistance for that, a memorandum of understanding between them and the military that says, if you perform well in this class, we'll pay for that. And just seeing them go and grow in a true American way, it was very inspiring. Right, and so it doesn't seem related to being on the school board, but education is such a positive tool, and it still works in our country to get you a toehold to your goals and interests, whether it's economic from a lower income setting to a middle income setting, whether it's I don't want to do this job anymore, I want to be something different. An example could be a low ASVAB score in the military means you have few opportunities.
1: Can you define what ASVAB is?
0: That is just a proficiency exam, a baseline proficiency exam. If you score really well, you can do anything you want. If you don't, if you score low, more lowly, if you score on a have a lower score, you don't have as many opportunities. While it could be a linguist, an analyst, he wanted to be an airborne ranger, and that's what he did. If you have a low ASVAB score, you might be in a cook. And so improve that score, and then you can open your opportunities in the military.
1: Do they still give the ASVAB mm-hmm. to students?
0: Mm-hmm. At our high school.
1: At our high school, no matter whether you want to join the military or not.
0: I think it is, everybody, right. Still. And it's just an opportunity to see what another pathway could be for you if you've never had a military experience in your family. Mm-hmm. It's just another option. It's another pathway. That's what Principal Jesse Holt calls these different pathways. Mm-hmm. And so there is an overlap. I also raised three boys. You have your own in Jack-Jack. And it's just exciting to see young people grow up, try to keep them on this side of the law and get them going and growing. And I just cherish that experience. For example, the Horizons graduations are always a must attend because that is just where life has, you've changed the trajectory of somebody's life.
1: And for anyone who doesn't know, Horizons is our local alternative high school. And you were very active at Horizons. You were a sub there mm-hmm. before you were on the school board, correct?
0: Mm-hmm. Mm-hmm. And also teaching on some specials in the art department, if you will. Department is a little generous.
1: Some knitting and
0: watercoloring, Ukrainian Easter eggs, and maybe a special one for Paige Mishmash on crocheting. So I got to learn to crochet and I got to teach her how to read a pattern. But between the high school graduations and Horizon graduation, you're just reminded why public education matters. You're reminded what a great toehold it can give you, particularly in the United States, and the access can really launch your life. A great example is our partnership with Colorado Mountain College. This year, 6 kids got associate's degrees. In the past, it's been 1 or 2s, and now it's just a normal culture that if you maybe have some financial limitations or some time limitations, get your associate's degree, guaranteed admittance in all colleges in Colorado that are public. And think of
1: I didn't realize that part. We have talked to Rob Simpson.
0: Yes.
1: We already talked to him once this year. We like to have him come in and talk about what they can offer on the schedule. And we do talk about the partnership that he has what the college has with Salida High School. And it's interesting, though, they get admittance into any public college if they have their associates.
0: Well, every single class will transfer. So even if you don't have your associate's degree, maybe you have 15 hours, right? You have 5 classes in general. Those are guaranteed transfers. If you go to Fort Lewis or you're at Colorado State. Anything public. And I have to say that our private institutions, Colorado College and DU, for example, off the top of my head, they are very confident in what CMC allows and what, or not allows, but what CMC brings. That grade is legitimate and they will recognize it. It may not be a 1-for-1. It may, in particular, if you're studying nursing, they may not take our chemistry 1.
1: Sure.
0: But they will count it for a gen ed class.
1: Okay.
0: And think of how that has revolutionized the opportunities for young people. The extraordinary costs of higher education makes it out of reach for everybody, mostly. Pretty much most people in Salida, anyway.
1: Yeah.
0: And if you have those transfers, it can save the time that you're there, cutting it by half. But it also allows you to have time for a study abroad. It also gives you time to have another major or minor. So it really gives you the time and the grace to explore and graduate with maybe a more deep and meaningful set of credentials than you wouldn't have had before.
1: It's an interesting way to look at that.
0: Yeah.
1: Thank you for bringing
0: that
1: perspective.
0: Exciting.
1: So I'm curious, you know, you've talked a little bit about why you wanted to be on the school board and how your past as a teacher has impacted just the way you see education. Tell us a little bit about the school board as an entity. I think some people might be like, what do they actually do? What is the school board's job?
0: Exactly. It is, in general, like all boards, civilian or public oversight. And we have one employee, that is the superintendent, David Blackburn. And then we have two consultants. We have an accountant program and we have an attorney that are not in our district, but they consult to the school board.
1: Okay. So if you had a legal question, you have a lawyer sort of on retainer or just ready in the wings,
0: right,
1: that you can ask.
0: And in general, it's David and I have access to that attorney. I have it mostly accessed with regard to the contract. And then he has access, for example, a partnership that we may have. An example of a great partnership is we partner with the Salida Police Department, and Bree Tucker is our school resource officer, SRO. And we just make sure with her contract, we look at that and see if that's appropriate.
1: Okay.
0: Another example could be a homeschooler wants to have part-time enrollment to have the social interaction at lunchtime, and then maybe an environmental studies class with Eric Madden. And we just make sure that it's appropriate, they're not enrolled in any other class, and then we just brush it by our attorney to make sure that we're fair and legal,
1: sure,
0: which is an example. So one employee, two consultants. What, it's almost easier to say first what we don't do. If you have a concern with an instructor and the relationship they're having with their student, it's not working out, that is not our responsibility. You can bring us your concerns and we will be able to better help you, direct you to where you should go. Should you go to our new principal, Ann Seitzma, at the Longfellow Elementary for that, and have those discussions at the classroom level? Have you talked with the teacher first? Have you talked with the principal? Could there be a better room placement or something, as, for example? Our biggest responsibility is funding, and make sure that we manage what little money we have as wisely and frugally and smartly as we can. That's our biggest responsibility. Over the course of my 7 years, we have been able to scrub every line item in a 100,000 line item budget. Sheila Moore was the first business manager, and now Aaron Dobson is the second manager. And we are there now. This fall, we can go with high confidence of what we spend, how we spend it, and is it meeting our goals? It's not as interesting as destination imagination, but it's super exciting. It's been super long in the coming, but we've been able to have an accurate budget. So if it's something's budgeted at 10K, but we've only spent 5K for the last 10 years, let's make it real and take that 5K and put it into humans' paychecks.
1: Okay.
0: Right. Over the last 6 years, we've increased base pay by over 50%. We've been able to continue to support health insurance, mental health, but also eyes and dental, for example, because we have a higher confidence that this is what we're really spending. The uncertainty is at the Capitol in Denver, what's the per pupil funding, but they're stabilizing as well.
1: Okay, is that going up at all?
0: It is going up, and which is a really lovely thing for a state to be able to do, but also, state enrollment, federal enrollment in general is going down.
1: So do they have more money for the kids, or do they adjust that as the enrollment goes down? Do you just continue to get less money, or do they give you more money per student?
0: Well, yes and. An example of per pupil funding, how they're doing it is they're having the local entities, the local communities, like the city of Salida and the school district, which also includes Poncha, We are bearing more of that burden. This is really in the weeds, but 6 years ago, we had the largest tax increase that anybody's ever had who didn't vote on it. We are in the sixth year, we're starting our sixth year of one mill levy increase per year.
1: And is that at the state level or
0: no,
1: local level?
0: That's at the school district level.
1: Okay.
0: I think BV had 2 or 3 mill levies, which means that they were paying their burden much more than we were. Right?
1: And that was to build the new school, my guess is?
0: It's more about instruction. That was a bond, which
1: okay.
0: is a different, there's two funding options, mill
1: okay.
0: levies and bonds.
1: Yes.
0: Right. We are almost finishing the bond for Longfellow Elementary and the high school, 2028 and 30. which is super exciting, right? And so that's for bonds are for physical things. And then the mill levy is for your instruction, for your paying your light bill, for example. We are almost through with that 10 mill levy increase. It was fair. It was just so big.
1: Yeah.
0: And the community didn't vote on it. But that what they're doing with those increased mill levies is that's what allows us to have more per pupil funding. And technically, in most states, the local mill levy is what pays for it. That financial burden had been on the state or the cap Denver coming out of income tax. Now it's coming out of more property tax, which was how it was designed. So it's fair, but it hurts. Particularly when you add that with increased property values, it really does impact our local fixed income folks or renters because it's just passed on in higher rent.
1: Yeah. Is that something that you hear about from the community?
0: Yes, actually. Mostly from elders who have a fixed income, whether it's a VA disability income or your Social Security income. But there are options in our state to help mitigate that. Right, Homestead Act, the VA Disability Act helps you. Like for the first $50,000 of your valuation, it's half. It's not much, but it does help those who are closest to hungry and cold.
1: Yeah.
0: For sure. Allows them to keep in their house.
1: Okay.
0: For sure.
1: And how do people learn more about that? Do they come to you and then you put them to the right place? Or, I mean, I'm sure that that's not how it's supposed to work. But if someone does come to you, I wonder how often you find yourself giving that advice?
0: More than you would expect. And of course, come to me. Come reach out to me. My email is on the website for the school district, and I'll help them out, mostly because I've experienced it myself, so I can give them a path. But also the VA outreach that's here at the Tauber Building can help as well.
1: Okay.
0: And our amazing county clerk, Lori Mitchell, and her staff can help you with those. I think it's called Homestead, but there are relief options that the state of Colorado allows you to have.
1: Okay, interesting.
0: But we're over halfway through the 10 mills over the 10 years.
1: Okay.
0: And so that just means that this community is paying more for education, which is fair, for sure. There were decades where La Junta and Lamar paid in more and supported us. Now we're thriving and we're helping them as they struggle.
1: Okay.
0: Yeah, it's more equitable that way at the state level.
1: Yeah. You may have kind of answered this already, but it's always interesting what people think someone does versus what they really do. And you touched on that a little bit. Is there anything else that people misunderstand about the role of a school board or a school board member?
0: The most important one is we're not in charge of hiring and firing. If there is someone who an executive or a principal is not meeting somebody's expectations, they will have gone through a series of being on an improvement plan that we do not know about, right? The concerns about instructions that may happen. That's not really our point, but we are the representation of the community, and I'm happy to listen and put you on the right direction, for sure.
1: But in the sense of what school boards do, because it's not just, it isn't Salida that has a certain role for their school board. I assume this is in general what school boards do throughout the state and perhaps even
0: nationally,
1: throughout the country.
0: Yeah. In general, in the United States, it's a state's right, that's education, and then from the state, you have a school board that can implement it. For example, we changed the graduation requirements 4 years ago. And it included, it was a little bit more rigorous, had a few more credits. We have the highest credit requirement of any school, high school in the state.
1: In the whole state. Salida has the highest credit requirements.
0: Yeah. And one of the things that we implemented, it started out being called the Dangerous Conversations because we didn't know what it would be. It's now called Senior Seminar, and Brady Hines is the teacher, and every senior takes that class. And it teaches you digital literacy, meaning if an article is biased, what way is the research valid? Was this a peer-reviewed bit of discovery that we had? But it also puts kids in, how can you navigate a difficult conversation with your family member or your next door neighbor or at the policy level? And it was remarkable to hear the feedback from the students. Last year was the first full year of implementation, and it was remarkable how valuable that class was. So that is an example of what a school board does. Another example is a financial plan and a strategy. Aaron Dobson was very instrumental in helping us with this, and he came up with a pie chart. And how much could we, what's our goal about putting money towards our teachers and support staff versus how do we have to maintain the physical buildings? So operational costs and capital costs. Operational is humans, capital is buildings. And we are pushing ourselves. We are hoping for a small district that our goal for putting our dollars towards humans is 80 to 85%. And then the other 20 to 15 is towards our buildings. So how does that shape the decisions? We give that information to the school district. We as citizens made that goal. So how can you do that? Scrubbing the spreadsheets for all, where are the quarters in the couch cushions, mm-hmm. maybe getting consolidating or getting buildings that aren't needed for our purpose to others. For example, we just closed on Spartan Heights, and it's going to the Housing Trust. And for 10 years, there will be a preference for those. It's one quadplex and two duplexes.
1: Yeah, let's define Spartan Heights. I remember what it was, but could you just give any listener out there who's wondering, what is Spartan Heights?
0: Spartan Heights was part of our curriculum at the high school, not Horizons, but at Salida High School, for the construction trades and building those 8 homes over the years and going from foundation to electrician. And it worked, but we realized that it would be more better served for now that that training and learning is over to put it in the Housing Trust now that we have the authority in the trust. And for the next 10 years, there will be a preference for school board employees, whether they be the teacher. School district
1: Thank
0: employees.
1: You.
0: Yes.
1: I have a feeling that's what you meant.
0: That's what I meant. I'm not living there. whether it's a school nurse, a paraprofessional, somebody on the facilities team, or a teacher. They have preference for 10 years to live there.
1: Because I know, one thing I do know from my time at the district is one question, or at least this was at one time, mm-hmm. one question that is on every single interview.
0: Absolutely.
1: Is, have you researched Salida's cost of living? And do you
0: can you afford to live here?
1: Can you afford to live here is basically a question on every interview.
0: Right. And that those 8 homes, right, they're 2 duplexes and a quadplex. Along with 3 Habitat for Humanity houses, are our contribution to the greater community of affordability, for sure, absolutely. So that's how you take a plan from the school board, and what does it mean to implement it? Another example is Kesner Building, which is the original old high school. CMC is in there. It's perfect. I'm so excited that they picked there because it's a campus environment and kids from the high school walk over to Kesner for some classes. Some classes are in the high school, but some are over there and they just practice going to college. They are renting to own, and in 28, I think it is, don't quote me, that will be a purchase, right? And so that way they have their facility and autonomy, and we see that we no longer need that and it best serves them. Another example is the old Horizons building across the street, that Brady Bunch mid-century building.
1: Yes. And those who have lived here a long time might remember that that was the administration building.
0: Yes, the old administration building.
1: And where they used to have school board meetings, I believe.
0: In there, right, yes. Around that big table where you taught English.
1: Yes,
0: sure.
1: I did. And I went to put in an application to be a substitute teacher when I first moved to Salida. And that was the building I went to.
0: It
1: was
0: the admin building.
1: Which speaks volumes about how much our district has grown in that time.
0: Right.
1: To think that this small building on the corner of 9th, if you've been there, you can see the flag flapping in the parking lot. It's right across from the practice fields by Kesner. And it's small. And that is used to house all of the administration for Salida School District.
0: Yeah, exactly. But that's an example of those two buildings. We've worked hard to consolidate, and so it's the old Deesland and the Don't Go Nuts building on Oak Street. So you have we have three components in that building. You have Crest, the alternative middle school. You have Horizons, the alternative high school, and you have the administration building. That gives a small school district an economy of scale in terms of heating and cooling, but also in terms of someone to greet you at the front door. And so we have, as a small school district, we try to get those economies of scale as much as we can. Right, so mostly so that we can put dollars in paychecks, which is I'm obsessed with.
1: Okay.
0: Right, so that's an example of a strategy that needs to be implemented, and that's how we did that. I'm trying to think of another one. An example is social-emotional learning. COVID, right, has had allowed for some gaps for children's learning, but also social-emotional learning. And so we put an emphasis in advisory at middle school and high school for some social-emotional executive function learning, meaning how to write an event down on a calendar or put it in your phone, how to set milestones on when a paper is due, how at Longfellow do I get along with someone at recess and when I want the kickball and they have the kickball, or the line for tetherball, right? Those are intense things. And so that was a priority. Let's make sure that we can function. And those social-emotional skills, and how you implement it is through a curriculum. One of the curriculums is how CMC was able to buy it for the high school, and it helps them with career pathways. Or Longfellow has a curriculum that is pre-planned, and so the teacher doesn't have another prep to prepare it, and it's laid out for them, and it's how do we talk? If we're upset, how can I mitigate my anger, get control of myself, and explain what my problem is? And I'm just talking about disagreements, but it could also be being overwhelmed or being bullied, etc. So that's an example of a school board wanting to shape students and giving it to the superintendent, frankly, and then the faculty at Longfellow looks across the curriculum, they know what budget they have, and they pick that. And that's been going on for 5 years now on the same curriculum. And it's ready-made, and it's not a long course. It's maybe 20 minutes in the Longfellow Elementary, and then it's advisory at the high school. That's an example of those two things.
1: Okay.
0: So taking big ideas and priorities and giving them to the administration, which are the principals and the superintendent and the curriculum director, and how can you implement your community's hopes and dreams?
1: Okay.
0: Yeah.
1: And noticed in there, you thinking about the teachers, you know, we don't want to add to their workload. We want
0: right.
1: to. And I'm sure maybe some people who haven't worked in a school district before, the thought of, oh, a curriculum costs money, that you have to mm-hmm. purchase this work someone else has done to get mm-hmm. the information to the students.
0: Right. And we have, thank goodness, we have a competent administration. And so we have a curriculum plan on when new curricula are purchased. And so it rotates so that it's equitable across all schools and across all subjects. But we're also finding in modern times that we can buy a curriculum and there's resources on the internet for them, supplemental things, and they're not available anymore. You have this great math curriculum, but then the provider or the big book dealers don't have that anymore.
1: Yes.
0: So it's a modern day example. But how we do that is it's all very planned. And for example, the science, the math department for junior high and high school just got updated this last year, and there's a department. And not a department, a committee that talks about it, looks at it, sees what our budget is. Sometimes we can go over if there's a little bit of money in at the end of the balance sheet, and then picking what's best for the students. And so math just happened this year. But we're also increasing that budget because we realize that there's a subscription that goes with it now. A new curriculum that we just implemented was cursive in grade school.
1: You did. That is so interesting, because we have had that conversation with a couple of people that have come in, usually teachers at the elementary level. And I think that, I can't speak for everyone, but I know for me, I've had this conversation with other adults, not even just teachers.
0: Just educators.
1: Of why don't they teach cursive anymore? Some people say, well, what a waste of time. Why do you need that? Other people say, no, this is very important. So I'm very interested to hear about this.
0: Right. And so what we're learning as a nation is that maybe screens aren't as valuable as we thought they were. And an example of how that changes is in the middle school, 5th, 6th, and 7th, they don't bring their computers home anymore, and they don't have a one-to-one. They stay with the rooms, and they use them in a wise way. 8th grade, we do hand them to them because they want to practice for the high school. And what we were finding is that writing versus typing is in our brains, and you retain information better. You cross the mid-sagittal line. I know Phil Garduno in PE is really important about crossing that mid-sagittal line. So you're using both parts of your brain, and the retention is higher. And so what seems like simply a handwriting class is really an English language arts class. And it helps them to be able to more effectively convey what they want to say. It increases your linear logical writing in a sentence, in a paragraph, for example. And it's not an additional curriculum. It supplements the curriculum. And for example, I was asking fourth grade teachers, well, you're adding 20 minutes of this, or I think it was 10. What are you taking away? Because we can't keep adding things to teach. We've got to prioritize. And they said, don't frame it that way. Frame it as, this is just part of English language arts, and it's going to better prepare them. So if it takes a long time to turn the aircraft carrier, but if a student has it from kindergarten to third grade cursive, they're going to come into that fourth grade classroom stronger in their understanding of the English language, sentence structure, effective communication, logic, and what they feel about it. And I don't want to say it's going to save time, but it's not putting pressure on their calendar. That's how they explained it to me from the fourth grade hallway.
1: Okay.
0: Anyway.
1: And I'm curious in hearing you talk about this and the implementation of this curriculum, how much you get to talk to teachers about issues and ideas. Is that often that you get to get out of the school board chamber and into the hallways?
0: Well, I'm a strong extrovert, so you know I do. But in our calendar year, each of our buildings has a detailed report that they give to the school board. And we get that in a written form, but it's also a very formal presentation in front of the school board to say, here's where we're thriving, here's where our gaps are, here's where our needs are, so that we can understand that. And an example is that Horizons, the alternative high school, brings the students and they present to us. And at Salida High School, they give us all of the statistics and the growth and the achievement, and then they have students present what their concerns are, right? At longer lunch is always a big one. And less advisory, that's always a common one.
1: Less advisory.
0: And so you do get to develop those relationships. It's easier in a small town. It's doable in a big town, but it's easier in a small town, for sure, because they're your neighbors, right? And so it's always inspiring to see what the schools are doing with the resources and the time that they have. And so, yes. And so, and another example is last academic year, we went and bought everybody coffee. We just went into the schools as school board members, took their order, and then went to this Soggy Dollar, right? Soggy Surfer?
1: Soggy Surfer. It used to be called the Soggy Dollar.
0: Down there, and got their orders and just brought them back to them. It's a way to say thank you because they're working their tails off. I mean, it's the heart of
1: this. Is for all staff.
0: All staff.
1: Yeah.
0: I mean, everybody. From janitorial to speech pathologist to teachers to coaches. Everybody. And that's a lovely way to just see the excitements that are in all these hallways and all this fun stuff that's going on. So we do get to touch the students, we get to be a part of the hallway and get to see what's going on in that regard.
1: Yes.
0: For sure.
1: And you make that opportunity.
0: Mm-hmm. Karen Lundberg came up with that idea and led us, and she made about 400 muffins over the course of a month. We did it one day a week, and she was the muffin queen for sure.
1: Karen Lundberg is another one.
0: Another board member. I should have said that. Yeah.
1: And former teacher in the district. She
0: and former
1: was
0: Crest guru.
1: The founder of the Crest Academy, which at one time was a private school.
0: Mm-hmm. Right. And it came into the district in the lower teens, came into the in the lower teens. But each of those schools present a detailed report, and it's how we can understand and have oversight of what's going well, but where are gaps? Where should we lean in and put more money or time to help that building get the students where they want to be?
1: And does that always feel satisfying?
0: Sometimes it's overwhelming, right? But we're in a really good place right now. I mean, relative to COVID, we're in a great place, you know, a much easier place. But what we've been able to do is stabilize our workforce because we have an almost livable wage for Colorado. And we're 1 year we're above our peers. And 1 year we're below because we're all trying to keep up and trying to recruit the best folks.
1: And you're chasing a moving target all the time. Cost of living is always changing.
0: Up and up. Exactly. But we're getting there. And we have a really good climate, I think. We have stabilized and extraordinary principals that give hallways autonomy. And just remarkable educators that just can get down into the weeds. A perfect example is how a student learns to read. And how they get that done at Longfellow Elementary is truly magical. Scientific, with a lot of love and patience, and they really soar. It's one of the top three grade schools in the state. Public, right? But I would say that's the best.
1: Yeah, so, pretty impressive.
0: So it's overwhelming, but it's also hopeful. And having larger plans at the board level and prioritizing humans allows us to make these little tweaks, for sure.
1: So I want to mention, I haven't talked with anyone about COVID. Sometimes it comes up. You know, sometimes you're like, oh, remember COVID when we had to do XYZ? In this interview, you have talked about COVID probably 4 or 5 times, which makes me think that this is still, while most of us have moved on, in the world of the school board, mm-hmm. It still seems like it's very much on your mind. You're addressing these gaps. So just because the world has moved past.
0: Right. We very much, and I think we need to do this as a nation. I like to call it a longer runway. We need to be a little bit more patient with our young people. They had a screen childhood, a lot of them, not all of them, a screen childhood versus in the outdoor childhood. We're lucky to mitigate that quite a bit. Social media has really destroyed some senses of self and worth and reasons for living. And then you throw COVID at that. Now, the first two were not intentional. We thought that they were good. And then COVID was out of our control. But it takes
1: a longer...
0: And
1: when you say we, that's not really... Social media isn't the Salida school board's fault, right?
0: Right. The greater Western cultures, yes. Or I wouldn't even limit it to Western cultures. Every country and nation and culture is struggling with this.
2: Yeah.
0: And so what can we do to help this out? An example is that we still have a pretty dang good ratio of nurses to students because that is still needed. Our fourth graders now were kindergartners during COVID, for example. And will their test scores or their social comforts be the same as a fourth grader from a decade ago? Probably not. And so in general, we just need to give them a longer runway, give them a little grace, give them the resources of social emotional learning that they need. How does that translate into a school board for a small rural mountain town? We have a partnership with Sol Vista, and so there is a counselor, an emotional counselor, not an academic or college counselor or career counselor, an emotional counselor at the high school. We pay half and they pay half. That's an example of giving them a longer runway. Another example is having the school professionals grant at the middle school. We have social work and psychological psychiatrist professionals there to help them. More, you know, I went into the school board thinking teacher pay, classroom teachers, we need to lean on our support side. But then the pandemic happens, and when the teachers, the students, and the parents say we need help emotionally, you listen and you respond and you adapt. And so we have a little bit more support in that area. How long will that happen? Let's see how the students thrive and adapt as we go along. That's an example. You know, you will see a little gap in the high school, certainly like with matriculation, going from high school graduate into a college or trade program.
1: And tell us dips. Again, some people maybe matriculation, what define that for us?
0: Meaning graduating high school and then continuing on to receive some type of piece of paper. Particularly in Colorado, to have a livable wage, you need a credential. A real estate license, a CNA, a certification in electrician or brake mechanics to live above the poverty line. You need that. And so a matriculation means continuing on. Some of our programs you can receive while you're in high school, but our matriculation or our going on to further learning dropped after at COVID, and it stayed low. It takes a while to turn that, but partnering with CMC, having great leadership at the high school with Jesse Hull as principal and Abigail Cooksey as vice principal, our counselors, and setting pathways. All these people come up with a plan, focusing on what they want to do, they want the kids to do after they graduate, and get them going. We are turning the aircraft carrier, and it takes a while, but those graduates now were in late grade school or middle school when COVID happened, and so we just need a longer runway. It's not slacking off. It's not the same high expectations that millennials or Gen X or boomers had. It's just understanding the climate in which these children grew up with best intentions on our part as adults, but they're a little jacked up and we're helping them out. Right, that way.
1: Thank you for clarifying that, because as you said, you're at a high level. You're looking at things from
0: 30,000 feet.
1: 30,000 feet. And it's that you're still seeing COVID, even though for some of us, it's already gone into the sunset. But for you, it's still over there on the horizon.
0: It's still very much there. It's still very much there. Over half of our kids are still in the school district that experienced it. And fortunately, we just had the spring, right? And then an awkward summer. And we're blessed to have had that compared to some school districts, like you mentioned earlier. But that was a hard time. It's interesting that the Spanish flu, that pandemic that happened.
1: 1819,
0: should have been called the Fort Riley flu because it started in Kansas, but we named it after a different country to not have ownership.
1: We could blame Kansas then.
0: Blame it on Kansas. But they didn't write about it. And it was interesting because people talked about how you reflected on it. And I understand why they didn't. You just want to put it in the past and move on and get out of that funk. But in classrooms, it still happens. And it's amazing to watch the different hallways at Longfellow. It's an easier one to do because they're in cohort groups instead of moving around like in middle school and high school. And watching them see where those gaps are and fine-tune it down to the student to see, do they need an extra intervention? The general broad brushstroke is, should they take this class over, this grade over? But it is by kid, by need, assessing where they need to go. Do they need to be pulled out to focus on English language arts or math, for example? Those are the two most common. Or as much the social things and how you interact. If you were a preschooler at the early childhood center and there were masks, you didn't see facial expressions. And we wore masks for a very long time. How is that impacting their reading comprehension?
1: Yes.
0: Or their communication comprehension?
1: I know people who are speech pathologists and they had to buy clear masks because...
0: Of course.
1: It's so visual when you're teaching.
0: How do you make
1: their work is so visual. A speech pathologist helps students with...
0: Right, pronunciation of our
1: pronunciation,
0: letters.
1: Things like that.
0: How do you pronounce a TH if you can't see that your tongue is behind your teeth or something?
1: So,
0: absolutely.
1: Well, thank you for diving back into that because I think that is it's indicative of the work that you do and how you are looking at things. We only have, again, we were talking with Jody Breckenridge-Pettit. She's the school board president here in Salida for Salida District, R32J.
0: R32J, baby.
1: All right.
0: Those Spartans.
1: I was saying that with a slight question mark.
0: You got it right.
1: All right.
0: Exactly.
1: Perfect. Just the last two questions. What is the most challenging about this and what brings you the most joy? I know it's a quick question, quick moment for a long question, but what do you love about it and what's really hard?
0: So what's challenging is student growth. For me, we are above average in our achievement. By a long shot. We have received District of Distinction. We are one of the top school districts in the state. We have a slight gap with growth, meaning how much does a student grow over the course of an academic year? And we're focusing on that. And how do you implement that? An example of how we're implementing that is we changed the assistant superintendent job to the director of curriculum and instruction. And sweet Savannah Kraft, a Salida High grad, a local girl, came back home from Denver Public Schools with her family of five and is in that position. It's awesome. One of her kids is a student in each of our buildings. And D. Ray, her husband, has helped with the LED unfunded mandate of LED lights. He's helping us with that, and he's on the middle school football coaching staff, just like everybody has to do, right? And she is focusing first. Last year, she got a guaranteed and viable curriculum, meaning how do we teach and in what order do we teach it, so that on tests, sure, there's no gaps, but also that it's built. The lessons are built on each other, and so that the student can grow as fast as they possibly can in understanding ideas. And then this year, she's focusing on pedagogy, or how a teacher implements a curriculum, how they teach. That is classroom management. If there's disruptions, is your exam really testing what the students should know? But also, your exam is, am I an effective teacher as well? And so that's how we're taking those growth things. And it's really exciting, and it takes a long time to turn the aircraft carrier, but I think we're there.
1: I like that metaphor you keep using, turning an aircraft carrier, that it does take a long time.
0: It takes a long time.
1: Takes
0: and then
1: patience.
0: What brings me most joy is probably Horizons graduation, because it's that building and those people, those teachers and support staff, give so much every day emotionally as well as academics. And it really is the safety net for kids that have so many challenges, and I cry every year because it's
1: impossible.
0: Dang, magic! I know, it's just magic.
1: Yes,
0: the magic is still happening.
1: If you want to fill your cup, go to the Horizons graduation.
0: Amen.
1: Agree. Anything else, Jody?
0: No.
1: Jody Breckenridge Pettit. Anything else you want our audience to know?
0: I just wanted to thank you, because you promote our students, you make the community aware of our achievements. You highlight our activities and our sports. You're just a great partner. So thanks so much for that.
1: Well, thank you. It's nice to, students, being a teacher myself at one point, you see how much work students put into things. Mm-hmm. And if you are looking at rubrics that teachers have to follow, you know, there's always at that top end of the rubric is present to an authentic audience. And I always wondered, is your classroom, like if I write a poem and I read it to the other kids in my class who all were assigned to this poem, is that an authentic audience? Maybe not. Maybe, but the radio sure is. So if you know someone out there who's doing something interesting in our districts, if it's a student perhaps, let us know, because that's what this function's for.
0: Right. And the classroom is 20, 18 to 20.
1: Yeah.
0: And the radio is the whole, the whole county or the whole world. So.
1: Yes, and sometimes, as I always think it's interesting, because teachers, if you go to a teacher conference with teachers, mm-hmm. and you get up in the morning and you go to the conference at 8 a.m. and people are talking at you all day, and by noon we're all like, gosh, we're so tired. And I always thought to myself, this is what our students do every single day.
0: Right.
1: Every single day they go from place to place to place to place to place, and they're hearing so many different things in a day. Yeah, sure, there's PE and there's specials like art or music that gives them a break from just, work, but they're doing a lot.
0: And as adults, we only remember the sweet things. We remember the field day or the field trip, not the grind that all these kids are doing.
1: Yeah.
0: Absolutely.
1: So anyway, that's what School Zone is for. If you're out there and you know a student, or Jody, if you want to send someone our way, please let us know, because that's what community radio is for.
0: Awesome. Thanks so much.
1: Go Spartans. You're welcome. Go Spartans. And thanks for chatting with us, Jody. We're so grateful. Again, we've been talking with Jody Breckenridge Pettit. She is the school board president here at Salida School District. And thank you in Radio Land for listening to The School Zone. If you missed the bulk of this interview or would like to suggest The School Zone to a friend, this program will rebroadcast on Saturday at 9 a.m. Listeners can find recordings on our internet archives or on the KHN app. And always at our website, khen.org, under shows, where you can find all of our amazing programming. Thanks for tuning in. And to lead us out, Jody has chosen a song. You want to intro it for us?
0: Well, I love the Waylon Jennies, and then Songbird or Bird Song, I can't remember what the order of the words are, is just about growing and dreaming about what you can be out in the outdoors.
1: Okay, and this, we've got the Waylon Jennings version. Did you want the Waylon Jennies version?
0: I want the Jennies.
1: The Jennies.
0: Waylon Jennies. It's the trio?
1: Yes.
0: I wasn't clear in my communication. The Waylon Jennies, although I was raised on Waylon Jennies.

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Sing Out magazine was founded over 60 years ago by a group of folks who loved roots music. Today, it's a vital and entertaining resource for anyone who loves folk music the world over. As in the past, thousands of people turn to Sing Out to read about and learn from the artists who play the music. 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

This is the Sing Out Radio Magazine, and I'm your host, Tom Druckenmiller. Our theme music this week comes from Kurt Bowders and his CD Nixon's Farewell on Dancing Cat Records. We heard his tune Carlisle. Labor union participation is at an all-time low. The labor force may be employed at a very high level, but the gap between wages has never been greater. We should be ripe for organization. I guess we'll have to wait and see. On our program this week, we celebrate Labor Day. This year, as opposed to our programs in the past, when we have offered a set of organizing anthems, we'll focus our attention on the worker. However, we will open the program with the anthem of the labor movement. Joe Jenks has recorded a beautiful Celtic-inspired rendition of Solidarity Forever from his CD Poets, Philosophers, Workers, and Wanderers on Turtle Bear Records. We celebrate the worker this week on the Sing Out Radio Magazine.

make a living making music. Now there's just no way. I know it ain't no crime to stream online. It seems like a real good deal.

0: Tom Chapin from his recording Threads and the Fair Pay, Fair Play Blues. If any of you have ever made a recording, you know how expensive it can be and also how little money you get back from it. That's on Sundance Music. We are celebrating the worker this week on the Sing Out Radio magazine. And before that, we heard from Barbara Dane from her collection Hot Jazz, Cool Blues, and Hard-Hitting Songs, and James Taylor's classic tune Mill Worker from Barbara Dane. That's on Smithsonian Folkways Records. And we let off that set with Joe Jenks from his recording Poets, Philosophers, Workers, and Wanderers. And we heard a beautiful rendition of Solidarity Forever. That's on his own record label called Turtle Bear Music. Well, we're going to lead off this next set with a story and a song from John McCutcheon from his recording Untold on the Sing Out Radio magazine.
1: 20 years ago, I did my very first tour in Australia, and it was a really memorable tour, especially the last night. I finished up the tour with three nights at this beautiful old theater in Melbourne, and I came out, and I looked out in the front row, and I recognized somebody sitting out there, which is a really weird feeling if you're halfway around the world for the first time and you recognize someone in your audience. It took me a song or two to realize I recognized him because he had been at the show all three nights, sitting in the same front row seat. But it was not his geography that caused me to remember him. It was his clothes. He was a guy of about 70, 75 maybe, and he was wearing a pair of pink short shorts, which is not the kind of thing you forget seeing on a 70-year-old guy, especially if he's sitting in front of you. Let's just say, I saw a whole lot more of Australia than I bargained for that night. And he had this sleeveless t-shirt on that I could tell had not been sleeveless when he first got it, but which allowed me to admire the tattoos that covered every square inch of his arms from wrist to shoulder. And he was the most enthusiastic guy in the audience all three nights. So the third of those three nights, during the intermission, rather than sequestering myself off in the dressing room, I came out and I sat on the front of the stage to visit with people. My real reason, of course, is I wanted to meet this guy. And he did not disappoint. He came running up to me and says, "John, I'm a big fan. I've been here all three nights." I said, "Really?" He said, "Yes, I have. And I don't know if you do this sort of thing, John, but I would really like to make a request." And I said, "Buddy, you have earned the right. I will sing anything you want to hear." And he asked for this song. And I said, "Wow. You know, I used to sing that song when I was a teenager, and I don't think I can remember it, but I know something that's very much like it. How about if I sing you that?" And he said, "Oh, no. No, you got to sing that song for me. And I'll tell you why. You have to sing that song for me because I am an electrician. And I have been an electrician my whole life. Biggest job I ever did, I built the Sydney Opera House. I had help. But if it wasn't for me, it wouldn't be there. And I believe that because of one day on the job. We're about halfway done building it, I remember, and middle of the day, up comes this big black limousine, pulls right up to the construction site, out steps this gigantic black man wearing a beret. Not the kind of thing you're used to seeing on the construction site. And he's a friendly guy, he's an American. Starts introducing himself around, not to the bosses, not to the foreman, but to us, just regular guys. And turns out he's an opera singer. He's been on tour in Australia, and he's heard about the construction down here in the harbor. Shows up and announces that he wants to be the very first person to ever do a concert on the site of the Sydney Opera House. And he calls us all down to put on a show. It's the middle of a work day. So, of course, we all came. Three or 400 of us, I remember sitting up on scaffolding and lying around on the ground, sitting on piles of sandbags, and this guy opened his mouth and started to sing. And my goodness, what a voice. And I'm sitting there listening to him thinking, here I am building the next great opera house of the world, and I've never heard anybody sing any opera. And when he got done, oh, we hollered and whistled and cheered and begged for more, and he just sat there looking at the top of his shoes, all quiet-like. Until we got all quiet-like. And he said, John, I don't know if you've ever been on a construction site in the middle of a work day, but quiet, you never hear. And when he finally lifted his chin and spoke, I will never forget the words that he said. He said, you men who are building this magnificent building, when the last brick is laid, when the last coat of paint is dry, your work is not done. No, you must go home and you must tell your children what you have done here, and tell them again and again so that they never forget. Because those kids are going to go to school, and in their schools, they are going to learn that the Sydney Opera House was built by architects and by financiers and by prime ministers, and that is a lie. And you have to tell them who built this building and who builds this world, because no one else is going to tell them. And then he sang this song. And it was a song that we all knew. And I don't know why, but without even being invited, we all started to sing along with him. Just a bunch of working stiffs singing with this big opera star. Guys I'd grown up with, that I'd worked my whole life with, are singing away like they's in church with big tears rolling down their cheeks. And I got to tell you, it was just about the greatest day of my work life. And I have been waiting for nearly 30 years for another American to come over here and sing me that song, and I'm sorry, a substitute will not do. So what can I do? I mean, I stumbled through it that night, thanks mostly to that guy who sat there in the front row and sang along, uninvited, like he was in church, with big tears rolling down his cheeks. I got to tell you, Jonesboro, it was just about the greatest day of my work life. The fellow who came and stepped out of that limousine almost 50 years ago now, and into that fellow's memory, was Paul Robeson. I was 14 years old. The first summer I learned to play the guitar, and my best buddy Rich Burke calls me on the phone one August night, said, get over here, I got the shortwave on, Robeson's gonna be on. I hopped on my Schwinn bicycle, threw my guitar across my back, just like I imagined Woody Guthrie did when he got on his own Schwinn bicycle. Pedaled my way as fast as I could over to Sturgeon Eddy Road. Got there in time for the beginning of that broadcast. Rich had this new machine called a cassette tape recorder. We taped that show, listened to it 3 times, learned every song he sang, including this one. Hell, I was 14 years old. I had no idea what this song was about. Never did until that fella explained it to me that night in that little theater in Melbourne 20 years ago now.

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If you want more information about the magazine, it's easy. 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You can also listen to the show as a podcast. This is episode 1835. And remember, we're also on iTunes.

0: This is The Sing Out Radio Magazine, and I'm your host, Tom Druckenmiller. Our theme music this week comes from Kurt Bowder's recording, Nixon's Farewell, and we heard Tucson Two-Step, and Two-Step is spelled T-U-C-S-T-E-P. That's on Dancing Cat Records from Kurt Bowder's. And before that, we heard from John O'Connor from his recording, We Ain't Gonna Give It Back, Songs for the Labor Movement. And we heard a great song called Saturday from John O'Connor. And we let off that set recorded live at the National Storytelling Festival in Jonesboro, Tennessee. That's the big one. We heard Sydney and Joe Hill from Untold from John McCutcheon. And that's on Appleseed Productions. We are celebrating the worker this week for Labor Day, and we'll lead off this next set with Peggy Seeger and Gonna Be an Engineer on the Sing Out Radio Magazine.
1: When I was a little girl, I wished I was a boy. I

to write and how to read. Some history, geography, and home economy. And typing is a skill that every girl is sure to need to while away the extra time until the time to breed. Then they had the nerve to say, but would you like to be a

what price for a woman? You can buy her for a ring of gold. To love and obey without any pay, you get a cook and a nurse, for better or worse. You don't need a purse when the lady is sold. Ah, but now the times are harder and me Jimmy's got the sack. I went down to Vickers, they were glad to have me back. But I'm a third-class citizen, my wages tell me that, and I'm a first-class engineer.

We're celebrating Labor Day this week on the Sing Out Radio Magazine by celebrating the worker. And we just heard from Alice Gerard and Kay Justice, along with their friend Gail Gillespie. And together, the three of them are known as the Herald Angels. And we heard Cotton Mill Girls, a song that they learned from Hetty West. That's from their recording Tear Down the Fences on K-Bell Records. And before that, we heard from Magpie, Greg Artzner and Terry Leonino, from their recording When We Stand Together, songs of Joe Hill, the IWW, and Fellow Travelers. And we heard a song called The Mill Was Made of Marble. And that's on their own record label, Long Tail Records. And before that, from way back in 1959, we heard the New Lost City Ramblers with a song all about Social Security, Old Age Pension Check, from their recording Songs from the Depression on Smithsonian Folkways Records from the New Lost City Ramblers. And we let off that set with Gonna Be an Engineer from Peggy Seeger from her collection, The Folkways Years, 1955 to 1992. I'm going to lead off this last set with a song from Malvina Reynolds, a song that she wrote for her husband, Bud, Bury Me in My Overalls, on the Sing Out Radio Magazine.

We opened the program with Joe Jenks' wonderful rendition of Solidarity Forever, and we're finishing up with another organizing classic, Which Side Are You On?, from the quartet Windborn. They're from up in Concord, Massachusetts, and their recording is both a songbook and an album, and it's called Song on the Times from Windborn. And before that, we heard from Malvina Reynolds and a song that she wrote for her husband, Bud. We heard Bury Me in My Overalls. That's from her collection, Ear to the Ground, from Malvina Reynolds. That's on Smithsonian Folkways Records. Hope you've enjoyed our slightly different slant on Labor Day this year on the Sing Out Radio Magazine. You've been listening to the Sing Out Radio Magazine, and I've been your host, Tom Druckenmiller. If you've enjoyed the program, you can get more information about the magazine by calling 1-888-SING-OUT or by checking us out on the web at singout.org. 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

Welcome aboard, my friends. You are tuned to Modern Jet Set. Thank you for flying the fancy skies. My name is Iris Berkeley. I am your pilot and your flight attendant for flight number 313 of the soundtrack to your utterly fabulous secret agent, oh, so funky life. And why don't we take those clocks back to about 1976 in Accra, except it's 2026 in LA with Adrian Young. We heard Shakedown from his new record, Afro Disco Makossa. And in the background right now, the Surefire Soul Ensemble from 2022's Step Down. It's a song called Gandhi's. So if you need more of this, you are in luck. We got a whole hour of this up ahead. And if you need to page any of our in-flight crew, just hit that button above your head with a picture of a cocktail shaker on it, and someone will be over to help you out shortly. You can also email the flight deck if you'd like anytime at all, day or night, 24/7, 365 at mail@modernjetset.com. Plenty of new releases, a couple of old favorites, and some unexpected twists and turns on this flight. So hold on tight. It's Modern Jet Set.

Keep her flying with Modern Jet Set. I am Iris Berkley. We are almost a third of the way into this hour-long flight. We started off that last set with something old but also new from Kelly Finnegan. He's releasing an anthology called B-Sides, Singles, and Forgotten Gems on Coal Mine, and that was one of those. We heard Trouble. After that, Trevor Dandy, Canadian-Jamaican gospel funk player from the 70s, getting a mini revival courtesy of Mr. Bongo on their Record Club Volume 8 from 2026. We heard Is There Any Love? Aloea, after that, with Red Clay Love from her debut full-length from 2026 called Zero. And in the background right now, Norwegian trio Orion's Belt from their third record, Women, we are hearing Night Sky. If you look out the left side, you look out the right side, it's nothing but stars. But if you need anything at all, it's mail at modernjetset.com, and we're just going to keep flying through this.

a fantastic new collab from Helado Tropical to see us to the first half of today's Modern Jet Set Flight. That was the pairing we didn't expect and we're so grateful for. Helado Negro teaming up with Reina Tropical. The song we heard was Un Calor. Before that, Panda Bear and Sonic Boom on their second pairing. Big Beach Boys inspirations there. The record is called A Question of When. We heard Revive Him. And started off that set with some quirky French pop rock from Canary from 2026's Port Disparus. We heard Nucelle Numoi. So like I said, we're halfway through today's flight, but do not fear. There is so much queued up for you in that second half. I think you're going to like it. So stay right where you're at. And as always, thank you ever so much for flying the fancy skies.

It's Modern Jet Set. Thank you for joining us on this little hour-long sky party. And we kicked it retro style in that last set. First up was Doryo, 2026 spy thriller concept album by the Austin-based indie pop duo called Agent Friday and the Perfect Angel from 2026. We heard My Own Personal Racer. And that was super evocative of a deep cut from Arlington Cameron from 1997 from their record All In on Emperor Norton called Ein Abend in Wien. So we heard that. And then the Go Team after that, some retro rockers from Brighton, UK with a vintage track called Feel Good by Numbers. We've got Gitkin in the background with Hightail from 2026's Where the South Winds Wail. He describes this one as international twang noir. And that brings us up to date. But if you find yourself in need of some more Jet Set lovin' during the rest of your week, you are in luck. You can find an instant replay of this most recent flight over on modernjetset.com, plus archives and other goodies for you frequent flyers. If you just want to say hi, you can do that anytime at all at mail@modernjetset.com. A few more surprises from south of the border to see us to our final destination. Buckle on up, and thanks for flying.

This is our final descent here on Modern Jet Set, accompanied by Third Army with a 1981 track called Step One. Before that, Abraxas with Sunrise State of Mind from 2022's Monte Carlo. Something from Charlie Chimmy off Disco Chimmy called Manin de lo Mio. And the Animeros to start off that set with La Camito, a 2026 single from the Austin Combo. I'm Iris Berkeley. One is in

0: it's your time. But you'd better duck before you drown. 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
5: 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Boyd.
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5: Grammy-nominated bluesman Guy Davis will be with us to deliver an installment of the Blues Hall of Fame, an exploration of the lives of the pioneers and innovators enshrined in the Blues Hall of Fame here in Memphis, Tennessee. 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
4: That's all coming up right now on Bill Street Caravan.
5: Hey, Pat.
4: Hey, JB.
5: This week we've got a friend of the show and a friend to us both, Cortland Whalum, singing his heart out for the lovers who are listening.
4: Yes, many know it as Valentine's Day, and Cortland refers to it as Love Day. Whatever you choose to refer to it as, and even if you don't celebrate, this past February 14th was a great opportunity to be enchanted by Mr. Whalum's talents.
5: This concert was certainly a celebration for the young man whose multiple talents have taken him on a winding journey in sound, whether acting in theater, singing in choirs, or educating youth.
4: And on this night, he added another chapter to that story as he sang love song after love song to a fittingly intimate audience.
5: Now, of course, Memphis music fans may already know the man and his talents, but in the case that you don't know him personally, you'd certainly notice he's a part of a pattern of musically inclined Whalums whose first names start with the letter K.
4: That surely ring a bell. If you're a fan of jazz and soul, you probably know his uncles, Kirk and Kevin Whalum. If you love pop, you might have recognized his brother Cameron playing trombone behind Bruno Mars.
5: And if you love hip-hop and New Age R&B, you may have heard his other brother, Kenneth Whalum III, playing sax with Maxwell or soloing on albums with Big Crit.
4: Cortland, as a vocalist, has carved his own path, but has also been integral in helping others create theirs.
5: Yeah, of course. Upon returning home to Memphis after living away in New York, he worked hands-on with students at the Stax Music Academy, as you well know, Madam Executive Director. So, how was it working with Cortland?
4: Cortland is one of the most gracious people, and how he worked with students was just amazing because you could see that all he cared about was them reaching their perfection. He was always filling them with positive thoughts, and I say that that's a Whalum trait. All of them do that. They have like all of these wonderful life-affirming things to tell you constantly. I just love it. I wish I could be in that family.
5: Same here. Well, you love him, and I love him as well. Here he is, Cortland Whalum, live on Bill Street Caravan.

Thank you. Thank you so much. So I'm bringing my singers. So I want to invite a friend up. I see Miss Dawn in the audience. So one of my loves, one of my Valentines is the theater. And I met Miss Dawn. She just got finished starring as the lead role in the Memphis musical, The Playhouse on the Square. And we've done a lot of things with Hattaloo Theater and

0: Thank you, Miss Dawn Bradley. Miss Dawn Bradley, beautiful. So,
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0: Up next, Grammy-nominated bluesman Guy Davis takes us through the life histories of the pioneers and innovators enshrined in the Blues Hall of Fame. 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
2: Dockery Plantation spread out like a village. It had everything. Church, school, commissary, post office, train station, cemetery, and a moonshiner. Boss Dockery even printed his own money. 2,000 folks lived in the village. Dirt streets stretched past rows of shanties and dead-ended at the quarters. At noontime Saturday, that's where the crap game started. Drinking that moonshine commenced alongside it. The women gambled bad as the men. When darkness came, everyone drifted over to the big boarding house that an old lady ran. In one room, they played Joy to Skin. In another, looked like they fried every catfish out of the Sunflower River. In the big hall was the breakdown. People wrapped up around each other, dancing the shimmy and the slow drag. Charlie Patton played guitar.
3: Oh,
2: Charlie tossed the guitar in the air. He played it between his legs. He rode it like a mule. Once he got through clowning, he played until the Peavine train left Dockery's at 4 a.m. Charlie walked through the dock. His brogan shoes scraped the dusty gravel. Crickets and cicadas sang thick as cotton. He got in a little before sunrise. On her way to the field, Charlie's mother asked, "You going to work today?" Charlie said, "I done made my money." He said, "None of these Dockery dollars either, honey. He wants you to work for it and give it back." Charlie had a point. You couldn't really buy a train ticket to New Orleans with the money Boss Dockery printed. But Annie Patton never stopped hoping her boy would settle down on the farm. Once upon a time, she worried to Charlie's daddy, Bill. "I can't do nothing with him," Annie said. "I reckon he was called to pick that guitar." Bill said, "Well, that's all he's going to be, because it just worries him to death." Bill had got Charlie his first guitar after he caught Charlie going out the window Saturday night to hear Henry Sloan at the breakdown. Said, "I'm going to let him learn at home, because he's going to be slipping off, and I don't want that." Said, "If that's his game he want to play, let him learn just like anybody else. It ain't going to hurt him." But Annie was still scared he's going to get killed somewhere.
3: "What you want when I root him? He want trouble."
2: Sunday morning, already July hot, Charlie went out under the pecan tree with his guitar. His sister's little children came around. "Your mama's gone," Charlie said. "Get out there and shake your hips, y'all." And the children waddled and Charlie played the alphabet song. They swung until their mama came out into the yard. "Y'all ain't gonna be rascals like Charlie," she said, "on his way to hell." That kind of chilled the festivity. But those kids learned their letters. Some of the men started going off to the German war. Mr. Dockery said Uncle Sam would have to leave his best hands alone. He even kept his moonshiner hid. Didn't cover for the runty guitar picker, though. Just before day, Charlie rode the Peavine out. He carried his guitar in his hand. His pockets held a fingernail file, comb, and 2 half pints of Dockery Lightning. He brought what money he'd done made. It could go and some more had come. Didn't worry. He would need tobacco before long. The train twisted through Renova and Marigold to Mound Bayou. It jolted past Green Rose in the dust. Charlie never once looked up from his fingernails. The Peavine linked up with the yellow dog. Charlie rode the dog onto Lula. Strolling across the platform, he saw a younger fella playing guitar. Charlie stood there with his case in his hand. The young man stopped strumming and said hello. He spoke with a little hiss and a mild stutter. Said he's Tommy Johnson. "You ever been to Germany?" Charlie asked him. "No, sir," Tommy sputtered. Charlie laughed. "Out of ease, boy. They'll never make a soldier out of you with that guitar."

0: In the shade of the little station, Charlie commenced the lesson for Tommy. Charlie told Tommy about playing the joints. Keep your head down, boy. I'm telling you, them old women get to shaking them bottoms. Their old mans will kill you in a moment. Tommy laughed. You think I'm lying? Charlie asked Tommy to play his best number.
1: I thought she gave me just so late.
0: Tommy played as pretty as Charlie played hard. He sang with a soft, yodeling sound. He finished up and looked at Charlie expectantly. There's too much running together, Charlie said. The guitar's all right, but they got to have words that swing like a wave. It's kind of like putting shingles on a house. Tommy looked down and shook his head. He said, I made more money picking cotton than picking guitar. I don't know nothing about cotton, Charlie replied, and don't want to. He passed Tommy a flat bottle of clear liquid. Tommy took a drink. Charlie took a drink. They sank into warm numbness.
1: It takes booze, Lord, to carry through.
0: They decided to sit in a cafe, get some fish or some ham, some cornbread and some speckled beans. Hot sauce, pepper vinegar, and a cold drink of water from a deep well cured anything. Don't give me nothing but fat meat, Charlie said to the waitress. He turned to Tommy and whispered, let the whiskey eat on that. Charlie told Tommy about Red, the fellow who ran a joint edge of town. He don't bother decent people, Charlie said. Tramps who don't have respect for themselves or anyone else. They fool around getting Red's way, Red just shoot them. Tommy's eyes opened wide. That's all, Charlie said, and I confidently think he's right for doing it. Now he's as nice as he can be. Other than don't fool with him or get out of line around because he sure will kill you. Talking about Red reminded Charlie of Germany again. You can either die trying to live free here, he said, or you can die trying to free someone else over there. Tommy looked startled. Charlie dropped coins on the table and they stood. The cafe screen door slammed behind them. Charlie bought a cigar from the dry goods and marched up the dirt road. He chomped on a cigar and opened the second bottle of lightning. Tommy got a swig. Music is something you gotta burn the midnight oil on, Charlie said. Don't care what kind of teacher you got. Tommy had heard about enough, but he couldn't figure a way to give Charlie the slip out on the big road. They came to a small brick building. The front door was painted the color of blood. Here we are, Charlie said. It dawned on Tommy, this was the place Charlie told them about. Red's. Tommy gulped down the rest of the lightning. Charlie laughed. Damn if you ain't a soldier, boy. Tommy sputtered, yes, sir. It's like I told my mama, Charlie said. We all gonna die somewhere. They stepped inside, and the red door slammed behind them.

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1: 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The soundtrack of America was made in Tennessee. We're back, and for those of you who are just tuning in, we've got the soulful sounds of Mr. Cortland Whalum on the show today.
0: Of course, this was a Valentine's Day performance, and it was all about saluting Cortland's favorite love songs.
1: You hear his tone, and you might not immediately think Frank Sinatra or Nat King Cole, but he handles their tunes with the same care and creativity that he would Maxwell or even his own.
0: And a lot of what makes his performance special is his ability to bravely reconstruct these covers, which really allows him to stand out, even in familiar territory.
1: Standing out is something that Cortland is particularly intentional about. Specifically, he told a reporter with Memphis' Tri-State Defender when asked about how he and his brothers fit into the larger tapestry of talented Whalums that he is very cognizant of his quest to find his own niche.
0: Theater, as we mentioned before, is a domain he pretty much has all to his own. In Memphis, he's acted in productions of The Wiz and Cats. And to hear him speak of his experiences, you can truly tell the stage is freeing for him.
1: In talking with Cortland, you get this sense of warmth that really translates directly to his manner when he's in performance mode. And if you listen to the crowd in this performance, you can tell that they're truly drawn in.
0: Memphis is tight-knit. And Cortland, through his performance, showed that even an artist who is pretty much debuting can have immeasurable support for their craft because we already love them and their talent.
1: And I just have to say, I love the single C'est La Vie that he released right before this performance. It's as smooth as all get out. And this may be a bit too much info, Pat, but it made it into my very own Valentine's Day playlist.
0: Oh, wow. I'm going to leave that right there so you don't start digging into that playlist. But here's more from Cortland Whalum, live on Bill Street Caravan.
2: This next song is one of my original songs, and I'm so glad that I get to share it with you guys. If you look on Apple Music, iTunes, YouTube, Spotify, it's all there. So, yes, you can download it. It's called C'est La Vie. So I hope you like it.

0: Thank you. Thank you so much.
1: All right, we're here on the District Caravan, and I've got a good friend of mine, Corlin Whalum, on the show today. How are you doing?
2: I'm great, Jared. Thank you for having me on here. I love Bill Street Caravan.
1: Hey, we're really glad that you could check in with us. I know that things are crazy right now, and so we're glad to have you calling in via phone today on the Caravan. I really, really appreciate it.
2: Of course. My honor.
1: We're looking back to Valentine's Day. Of course, people know you here in Mississippi, and I'm sure it felt like that atmosphere, but it's almost sort of like a debut for you just because you were presenting yourself in this new form as an artist. Am I right?
2: That's so right. You're absolutely right. And it was such an incredible experience all the way from when I first was invited to do Green Room up until the moment it was over. It was almost surreal because so much work goes into shoot an hour or an hour and a half, rather, of music or so. And it was all worth it at the end just to feel the support. And it was sold out 2 weeks before the show, and just people that I didn't know, people that I knew just came out and showed love on Love Day.
1: Why Valentine's Day for this performance?
2: I have been wanting to do a show at some day, and long story short, my mom says, you know what, you should do it on Valentine's Day. Valentine's Day is a huge holiday for date night and just want to go out and enjoy something special and fun, and I wanted to be a part of that.
1: If you could, for those who are listening here and even those who are listening from faraway lands, could you walk us through what the name Whalum means here in Memphis?
2: I think the name Whalum means so many different things for so many people. Two things that I can't get away from, even if I tried, is church and music. And no matter what, those two seem to be interwoven with each of us. And our connection to God and to the music really drives each of us individually.
1: So many of our listeners likely know about Pat Mitchell Worley and her involvement with the Jackson Music Academy. Tell me about your tenure there.
2: I mean, basically, I was the vocal director of the students, and I was the music theory teacher as well. And I learned so much from those kids, probably more than what I taught them, I like to think, just because their gust for life and just their enthusiasm and passion for what they want. And knowing that I have been in their shoes before, and I got to see a full graduating class just recently be ushered into the world in 2020. So I'm pleased. I feel like my work there is done. I did the best that I could do, and they did the best that they could do. And we just all had a beautiful moment. There was never a dull moment at SAC.
1: Let's talk about your performance particularly, and specifically for this Valentine's Day, Love Day performance. What was it like sort of switching gears to being a solo performer?
2: It felt like me. Let me groove. And I just wanted the whole feel of that show to connect with people, to let their hair down and just chill out with a glass of wine or their favorite cocktail or water even, and just enjoy the sounds that have impacted me so much. There's nothing more transcendent than live music to me.
1: When you look back at the set list, we're a few months removed from this show now, but it still seems so recent because there haven't been many shows. What are some of the highlights from the set list?
2: Oh, man. I love doing Luther Vandross, Never Too Much. I love doing Maxwell's Ascension. I love doing Babyface covers. I brought my actor friend, Don. We did some Marvin Gaye and Tammy Terrell. I just love, you know, the songs that move, and every instrument is doing their own thing. It's like the perfect gumbo, you know. Everything can stand alone, but when you put it together, it's magical. And I loved it. I mean, the singers, the background singers were fantastic. The song choices were strategic. I just wanted to go from as early as I felt I could go to current day with some of the best and most intriguing love songs that I feel I've ever heard.
1: Well, speaking of, C'est La Vie, which was your single that you put out just before this, I'm sure it was a highlight of that night.
2: That was good. That was the first time I got to do that. It's just one of those songs you like, put the bathtub on and light some candles, get your glass, and sit back and relax. C'est La Vie means such is life. Let love lead the way. That's all this song is about, really. And that one, as well as my other original, Can We Go, Love's Paradise, is another favorite of mine. But yeah, I mean, those two, especially C'est La Vie, I got the video that was Crosstown. I shot in Crosstown. It was kind of like a package deal leading up to the show. So you can check that out on YouTube, C'est La Vie Under My Name. It was really cool to do on that night as well.
1: So what's going on now in your world with a pause on the local entertainment?
2: Man, I'm glad my show happened when it did, because I just can't imagine not having that under my belt. And then this corona thing happens. It would be heartbreaking. But I made the conscious decision to come out of this quarantine with something to show for it. So I have been doing my due diligence in terms of writing new songs, in terms of being in the studio. I've been recording at Made in Memphis as of lately with Amanda Davis. So I'm excited about sharing this when it's all said and done. Got some good songs. I get to put a collection of work together that I think fits who I am and expresses the many facets of my personality.
1: We're all excited to be able to be alongside you on that journey. And we really, really appreciate you being along for hours here on the Bill Street Caravan.
2: Of course,
1: so yeah. It'd be ideal to be in person and in the studio, but we really, really appreciate that you can join us by phone.
2: Of course, man, anytime.
1: All right, well, be well, brother.
2: Thank you, Jared.
1: All right, c'est la vie.
2: C'est la vie.
1: Have a good one.
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0: That was Courtland Whalum live on Beale Street Caravan. 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

0: From the Mission Ballroom in Denver, Colorado, it's E-Town on the Road with our special musical guests this week, Charlie Crockett and the Greyhounds. I'm Helen Forster. Right now, here comes our host, Nick Forster.
1: Thanks, Helen. Hello, everybody. Welcome to E-Town. We are coming to you this week from the Mission Ballroom in downtown Denver. Or almost downtown Denver. It's in the neighborhood now known as North Wine Coop, or sometimes Rhino, which I think comes from the River North neighborhood. Of course, New York City was the early adopter of all those neighborhood acronyms, with SoHo for south of Houston Street and Tribeca for the triangle below Canal. But Denver has Lodo and Rhino and Lohi and all kinds of other neighborhoods. All I know is this is a cool spot in an emerging and transitioning neighborhood. Denver, by the way, is kind of a happening city these days, so different from the sleepy Western city it was when I first hitchhiked here back in the early 70s. The Mission Ballroom is an example of the urban redevelopment of formerly funky industrial neighborhoods that's happening in lots of cities. This is a 60,000 square foot music venue that was built by AEG, can seat around 4,000 people, and can also be configured for smaller audiences. It's been open for almost 4 years, and it was really good to be backstage and see how this whole space was designed thoughtfully for touring musicians so that they can feel comfortable. Our guests this week, Charlie Crockett and Greyhounds, are both rootsy, although they represent slightly different sides of the Americana music coin. Greyhounds have been on E-Town a few times. Great trio of talented guys from Austin. And up first is Charlie Crockett. His story is a good one. Born in Texas, he started playing on the streets of New Orleans as a teenager. He busked on the streets of New York and Paris. He lived in Spain and Morocco. Got a couple of felony convictions for selling weed in the Northwest. He rode freight trains and hitchhiked around. He always was working on his music, writing songs, recording, making a bunch of records. I think he's put out 10 records now, and he's back in his home state of Texas, living in Austin. Last year, the Austin Music Awards awarded him both Best Country Artist and Musician of the Year. Big stuff. And he's still in his 30s. So right now, let's go to the stage of the sold-out Mission Ballroom and listen to Charlie Crockett and his band live on stage in E-Town.
2: Good evening, Mile High City. I'm Charlie Crockett. Thank you so much for having us out tonight.

0: season is turning cool. Though the days are still hot. That's for you, Denver.
1: Charlie Crockett, welcome to E-Town. So glad you could do this today, man.
2: Oh, brother, the pleasure belongs to me. Thank you for having me on the program.
1: Yeah, it's funny, as I got to start learning about your life history and, you know, you're a young man, but it makes me tired just learning about all the things you've already done. It's a lot.
2: You know, somebody might be on the track looking over their shoulder thinking I'm safely behind them, but in reality, I'm just coming around to lap them, you know?
1: Yeah, exactly. Yeah. I want to start by just asking you about some of the places that were really helped kind of shape your creative path, you know, maybe starting with New Orleans. So as a young guy, you went down there to stay with your uncle, and pretty soon you're knee deep in the whole scene down there. Musically, what did you latch on to first when you're down there as a young person?
2: Well, I was born in deep South Texas, the Rio Grande Valley, and there's not a lot of economic opportunity down there. So, you know, my daddy wasn't around back in those days, so she would send me to live with my uncle in New Orleans as a kid, you know, because she thought I needed that. And that's what put me right in the middle of the French Quarter, because he worked right there.
1: Yeah.
2: And the street activity was always vibrant. There were always a lot of street performers, a lot of brass bands, a lot of people playing pickle buckets and tap dancers, you know, street dancers. And
1: did you ever come across my buddy Washboard Chaz?
2: Yeah.
1: Yeah.
2: Yeah, a fixture down there.
1: Yeah, he used to live up near Boulder. He was the mayor of Gold Hill, Colorado.
2: Well, that's a hell of a story. That's crazy, man. Yeah, you know, and I wouldn't come back to New Orleans for quite a while as an itinerant. Hitchhiking and hoboing seemed like the best idea. You know, there's the old Bob Marley line, if you're not living good, travel wide. You know, I subscribe to that, you know, because I just packed my grip and hit the highway. And so I spent a lot of time hoboing through the up and down the West Coast, working on farms in Northern California, and then making my way across the country to New York City, and then coming down into New Orleans from New York City. And that's when I walked into a very vibrant street scene in the post-Katrina era, you know, out of the turmoil and tragedy of Katrina. There was there was a very vibrant street culture.
1: Yeah, it kind of distilled thing down to its essence, right? The deepest part of New Orleans that survived Katrina was both hardened and sweetened a little bit, I imagine, by that experience.
2: Yeah, it's a delicate situation, honestly, and a lot of neglect, a lot of chaos, a lot of folks capitalizing on other people's misery. But in those kind of circumstances, it was almost lawless.
1: Well,
2: for years, in terms of the way that the code on the street.
1: Yeah. Well, New Orleans was always a little loose like that anyway.
2: Yeah, that's right. When I was a kid, I remember, like, you couldn't get a receipt anywhere, you know, and if you really pressed them, they might write a receipt down on a notepad and a pencil. Pirates, man. Pirates.
1: Now, what about when you go to Paris? What was your approach there when you're playing on the streets in Paris?
2: Well, I ended up there by circumstance, like everything else. I'd play outside all day in New York City, and I met a lot of people that way, and I became friends with a guy that eventually he helped me get over to Copenhagen, Denmark, and I worked like that kind of coffee house jazz circuit around that city. I wore my welcome out at the clubs really quickly, and it was stuff that was over my head at that point. I was still just really rough around the edges, not really able to lead a band, you know, effectively. And I remember getting a couple of chances to get up there and kind of messing up the money, that kind of showed that I wasn't ready for the club circuit. And so it drove me out onto the street in Copenhagen. And at that time in my development, my street performance was worth more money in Denmark than it was in New York City.
1: Yeah.
2: And so all of a sudden I went from making very little money to making more money than I'd ever seen as a street person. And then after doing that for about 8 weeks, I actually got tired of Copenhagen. And on a wild hair, because my mama loved Paris, France, and didn't think too much about how hard it might be to go to France, where the language barrier was significant compared to, say, Northern Europe. And I'm glad I didn't think about it, because I might have gotten cold feet.
1: Yeah.
2: But I got off that bus there, fell in with gypsies on the street, and I was born in Texas, but, you know, I say I came to life on the street in Paris, France, man. I hopped the turnstiles and the subway there. a thousand times and never got one ticket. You jump a turnstile in New York City one time, they find you. You know, I love Paris.
1: Well, so much forward momentum, man. You were restless, but you were also really sizing it up and making progress all along the way. Yeah. And tell me about the music you were listening to. Like, who were some of the sort of touchstones musically for you during those formative years?
2: T-Bone Walker was a big one for me.
1: Yeah.
2: Ray Charles, kind of all along the way. Jelly Roll Morton,
1: yeah,
2: and Billie Holiday, and a lot of stuff. But I remember I would be over at people's places, like in the Marigny and the Bywater, and this particular house that I spent a lot of time at had a really deep classic country vinyl collection. And there was like a whole shelf of Ernest Tubb material.
1: We opened for him one time, and I talked to his bus driver afterwards, and I said, man, what do you do with all these cool outfits you guys wear? And he said, well, we keep two of them going at a time, and every 6 months we get a new one. I said, well, what do you do with the old ones? We look for a young band that's coming up and see if they want. I said, can we get them? And he said, yes. So I bought seven matching Texas Troubadours outfits from the tour manager.
2: Did you get a deal?
1: $100.
2: That's a deal. I guess it's not quite as cheap as Marty Stewart getting them out the trash, but I bet that was the next place they'd have gone.
1: Exactly. They would have gone there. Yeah. That was pretty
2: cool. That's amazing, man.
1: Yeah.
2: Yeah, I love those Texas Troubadours. Ernest Tubb he had a famous line. He said, if you're going to call me a hillbilly, you better smile. So he's a hillbilly, yeah, but he's also a showman. But that band behind him, those Texas Troubadours, those guys were ice cold jazz musicians that could handle anything you threw at them.
1: Oh, man.
2: You know,
1: I love that Willie Nelson's sitting in with them when he does My Window Faces South.
2: Oh, man.
1: With the Texas Troubadours. That's a smoking cut.
2: Yeah, man. I played with Willie in Central Park, 100 yards from the first bridge tunnel in Central Park that I ever bust under when I first landed there, because I crashed with a guy in Spanish Harlem. And I woke up the first night I was staying there and I wandered off into that park. And that was probably in like 08. And then, you know, 14 years later, I was playing the summer stage opening for Willie there, right in that same spot, man. And
1: yeah,
2: it makes you feel like, you know, somebody is watching out for you a little bit.
1: Yeah. And now you're living in Austin, is that right?
2: Yeah.
1: Feel a little bit like full circle, kind of. You're back in Texas and in a different kind of community, but at a different stage in your career, and feels like home.
2: It does. You know, being from the Rio Grande Valley and way down in South Texas, and then spending time growing up in the Dallas-Fort Worth area, you know, I kind of avoided Austin, and when I wanted to get away from my situation in Texas as a young man, you know, also just I wanted to see something, you know? So Austin was a little too close, but you would end up routing through there even as a hobo trying to get back out west from New Orleans. You'd go through the rail yards in Austin and spend time over there, hanging out on South Congress or 6th Street or over on the east side or whatever. And I kind of never considered that it would be a place that I would end up moving to.
1: Yeah.
2: But when I was coming back to Texas after getting off the street, I signed a bad record deal right off the subway cars in New York City. Didn't work out. You know the story. I turned that curse into a blessing. And when I come back down to Texas, I went to Central Texas. I fell in love with Austin because I met a guy at a blues jam named Jay Moeller, who ended up setting me up with Billy Horton, a guy that I've recorded, who's been involved in every record I've made since 2015. And that's the reason I ended up in Austin. And I came to realize what sets Austin apart from any other town, especially as a working musician that's out here, you know, on the bigger circuit. I love the community. I love the amount of live music available there. And yeah, Austin's changing. Denver's changing. There ain't no such thing as the good old days.
1: Right.
2: And the people that made this great American music, that this music's built on their backs, those didn't come out of good and easy times. You know what I mean? So I don't believe in the good old days. And there's no town I'd rather be in than Austin. And the support and love and the true sense of community towards the artists there is just, I'm very glad to have found it, you know?
1: Yeah, well,
2: and I've joined a long line of people that feel that same way.
1: Yeah, no kidding. When I first moved to Denver in 1975, there were a bunch of Austin people living here, like Tommy Hancock and the Supernatural Family Band and Jimmy Dale Gilmore and Butch Hancock. These guys were all coming through here all the time. That was my first band was with Jimmy Dale here in Denver.
2: But is that right?
1: Yeah.
2: That's cool, man.
1: Yeah.
2: You know, tonight's the most tickets I've ever sold in my life in a single night show, even over anywhere in Texas to this point.
1: Wow.
2: It's the most tickets I ever sold. Just to a little tip the hat to Denver. And I guess my mama was born here, so I'm sure she's good luck to me too.
1: Yeah. Well, listen, congratulations, Charlie. Thanks so much for spending so much time with us. We're happy you could be part of the E-Town gang. And good luck, man. Good luck.
2: Oh, it's an honor, man.
1: Yeah.
2: Really, truly, honor.
1: Thanks, Charlie.
2: Yeah, brother.

0: That's what I'm talking about, Denver.
1: That's Charlie Crockett and his band live on stage at the Mission Ballroom in Denver. We're going to take a short break and be back with more music from Charlie Crockett and, up next, the Greyhounds.
2: Your visit to E-Town is made possible in part by the Scientific and Cultural Facilities District, or SCFD, one of the largest cultural funding mechanisms in the United States, supporting nearly 300 organizations in the greater Denver area. 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

I'm Nick Forster. You're listening to E-Town. We're at the Mission Ballroom in Denver for a show with Charlie Crockett. And up next, one of the coolest musical partnerships in the world. Guitarist Andrew True ran an ad for a keyboard player in the LA Weekly back in 1999. And Anthony Farrell responded. The two of them have been a musical powerhouse ever since. Their partnership involves both writing songs and performing and playing in other people's bands, most notably as members of J.J. Gray and Mofro. They've been playing together as the Greyhounds for years. And I'll fill you in on a little secret, which is that Anthony is not only the keyboard player and principal vocalist, he's also the bass player with his left hand. So when you hear them, just listen to the bass line and know that there's only three of them on stage. Anthony Farrell playing the keyboards and singing and playing the bass lines, Andrew True on guitar, vocals, and Ed Miles on the drums. So here they are live on stage at the Mission Ballroom in Denver, the Greyhounds here in E-Town.

0: Andrew and Anthony, the Greyhounds, back at E-Town. Good to see you guys.
1: Good to see you too.
0: Yeah, so you're out on tour with Charlie Crockett, playing a bunch of dates. And how's that going?
2: Yeah, everybody's been great. I mean, yeah, you know, it's just a diverse group of people coming out to see the shows. And I think because of the juxtaposition between the styles of music, it's just interesting to see their reaction to it as well.
0: Yeah, well, I love his phrase, golf and Western music. You know, he really does incorporate that whole kind of Southern soul sound from New Orleans over to the, you know, of course, you guys are absolutely universally appealing. That music just works.
1: Thanks.
0: Yeah.
1: Yeah, that's right. Our music, the whole family can agree on.
0: Yeah. But he's got, it looked like a couple of buses and a bunch of crew, and you guys are just...
1: We're in a Chrysler Pacifica.
0: A Chrysler Pacifica. trying to just hold on and keep up with the buses.
1: Oh, yeah. But it's been great. It's been a blast.
0: But sometimes, you know, I know that when I was touring, that the agents would sometimes look at and see 500 miles as being like, that's a reasonable distance between one-nighters.
1: Yeah.
0: And that can make for a long drive when you're in a Chrysler Pacifica.
1: Oh, yeah. But it's fun, too. It's like we spent so much time in the bus over the years with Mofro, and being in the van, it acclimates you to where you're going.
0: Yeah.
1: You really absorb the energy of where you're... When you're on a bus, you sleep through all of that.
0: Right.
1: And you hear the accents changing. You know, you're way more in tune to where you are when you're traveling in a Chrysler Pacifica.
0: Yeah. And especially coming from, and if your previous gig was in Kansas City, you got to get a long chance at getting a vibe from Kansas.
1: Oh, yeah. We got deep in the Kansas vibe, man. Yeah. He got stuck in Kansas. He had to do a session.
2: I was actually doing some work with the Charlie Crockett camp, and I was fortunate enough to play on the most recent record. So they went in to do some little more recording, and so I got to be a part of that as well.
0: Oh, that's cool.
2: I got to join them for the drive. You know, I got to see it from both perspectives.
0: Well, let's talk about recording, because your latest record was a couple years ago, Primates, right?
1: Yes.
0: And Steve Berlin helped you with that one?
1: Oh, yeah.
0: So
1: yeah,
0: he
1: definitely
0: got to have some Los Lobos special sauce.
2: Absolutely.
0: Yeah. What'd you learn from, you know, the way you've been making records, and what does Steve Berlin share that you didn't know before?
2: You know, everybody I've talked to about Steve, they agree that he's like a producer's producer. You know, he's not going to come in there and tell you how you're supposed to do things. He's more like, hey, I'm going to open up these doors and show you that there's possibilities here and you can go and explore for yourself. I'm just here to kind of help guide you. That was such a rewarding experience because, you know, we've all been in, you know, those types of relationships where it's like you have a common goal, but everybody has their idea of how it's supposed to go, you know? And so it's nice that we got that recorded and that, you know, we had such a good experience.
0: Yeah. And are his invitations to open up new doors, are they more musical or more technical or more structural? Where do they...
2: I mean, it was all over the place.
1: Yeah, it was everything.
2: You know? That's what was great about it, is that, like, you know, we had a bunch of ideas coming in there. You know, Andrew and I got together and just recorded a bunch of really different snippets of ideas.
0: Yeah.
2: And so we kind of came in there just ready to kind of, hey, let's just make something happen. And so some of the things we had, like lyrics written, some of the things we didn't. And so he offered suggestions on that kind of stuff.
0: Oh, cool.
2: And just all across the board, there were so many different aspects of the process where he kind of just showed us another direction that we could go, and it just informed the whole process.
0: Yeah. Another thing I want to ask you about, speaking of creative projects, manifestations, I understand both of you are going to be dads.
2: That's right.
0: So when you find out that you're going to be a dad, what does that do to your worldview? How does that change the way you see your spot and where you're heading?
1: Well, we will get to that. But I have to say something about that. So he got pregnant, or his wife did. They got pregnant, and like my wife and I, like, we are not going to have kids. We're just not doing it. She's an artist, you know, I'm a musician. We're just like, whatever. So they got pregnant, and then 2 months later, my wife got pregnant, and she didn't believe it. She's like, it's impossible. There's no way I'm pregnant. And it's just crazy because he and I have been together for like 23 years doing work together. And like out of all the time now, like we both, and it happens. Yeah. It's like we were, what did Christine say? Forced maternity leave or whatever.
0: Yeah.
1: Like,
0: yeah,
1: but at the same time, it's just pretty cool. Yeah. But I just thought it was pretty magical how that happened, you know.
0: I've been reading about how our immune systems are combination of all these things that are swirling around trying to keep us healthy, but that mostly we're also a whole lot of different kinds of bacteria.
1: Yeah.
0: And that gazillions of bacteria that we share with the people around us, and that that becomes a big part of who we are and how we are in the world. And if you spent 23 years next to each other, man, you're sharing a bunch of biomass between you.
1: That's what I say. He gave me baby COVID.
0: Yeah,
1: that's what happened. So anyway, but yeah, we're excited. But that the question you were asking earlier, you probably have thought about that more than I have.
2: Well, man, I mean, it's very sobering when you think about, hey, you're bringing another life into this world, another character onto the play, you know. But it's exciting, it's amazing, it's scary, you know. But like most of all, it's just, this is what we do, you know. We're humans, we make more humans, and we try to, you know, we're reaching for something, you know what I mean? And if we don't find it, then hopefully the ones that come after us find it. And you know, the big thing I'm already realizing, and what a lot of people have already told me, is that, you know, it's not about you anymore.
0: Yeah.
2: And you know what? To be honest, that's a relief.
0: Yeah.
2: You know what I mean? It's like, hey, take some of that focus off of yourself and put some of that energy into the world and try to make it a better place for other people, especially, you know, your family. You know what I mean? And so
0: now you sound like you're preaching the E-Town gospel.
2: Hey, right on. whatever it is.
0: Yeah,
2: you know, let's everybody do it, man.
0: Like, I thought about this whole program because I had kids. You know, it's like, how can I think about the way music connects people and then try to make things a little better on behalf of this next generation and see if it can't work out, make some stuff happen better. And it's not just more bringing more people into the world, it's bringing more love into the world.
1: Yeah.
0: Well, I congratulate you both on all fronts, man.
1: Appreciate
0: Congratulations musically, being out there hanging out with Charlie Crockett, being on the road making music, recording, being dads.
1: Yeah.
0: It's awesome. Well, it's great to see you all again.
1: You too. Thank you.
2: See you too.
1: Thanks for having us.
2: The adventure continues.
1: Yeah.
0: That's the Greyhounds right here backstage at E-Town.
1: That's right.

0: All right. Hey, thank y'all so much for Greyhounds. Rock and roll, y'all.
1: That's the Greyhounds. Andrew Troob on vocals and guitar, Anthony Farrell on keyboards and vocals, and Ed Miles on the drums. We will be back with more music from Charlie Crockett after a short break.
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0: I'm Nick Forster. I'd like to say hello to our listeners who are hearing E-Town on stations like KXT in Dallas and Fort Worth, Texas, on WITH in Ithaca, New York, and on KRVS in Lafayette, Louisiana. As always, if you'd like some more information about all the things that are happening here at E-Town, lots of stuff is online at etown.org. Before we get back to music from Charlie Crockett, I just want to share something that Willie Nelson has said for years. He actually said it to me when he was first on E-Town years ago. He talked about how his music could bring together what he called the ropers and the dopers. And of course, he meant the cowboys and the hippies who are part of Willie's audience and have been for years. I have to say that looking out in the audience at the Mission Ballroom at Charlie Crockett's crowd, it wasn't quite as obvious. There wasn't any tie-dye or headbands that I could see. But I have to believe in this red state, blue state divisive time that maybe it's just Charlie being from Austin, which people know as the blueberry and the tomato soup of Texas politics. This music is actually bridging a gap and bringing people together from different points of view. And I have to believe that that's a good thing. With that in mind, let's go back to the stage at the Mission Ballroom for some more music from Charlie Crockett and his band.
1: Yeah, we ain't done. Come on, hit them, boys.

That's Charlie Crockett, live on stage at the Mission Ballroom, along with his band. I want to say thanks to all of our guests. Of course, the Greyhounds did a great job. Thanks to Charlie Crockett and his band. Thanks to our production team. That includes Todd Ayers, Zach Littlefield. Special thanks to Helen Forster. We're going to leave you with most of another song from Charlie Crockett's set. I'm Nick Forster. Hope you can be with us next week right here in E-Town.

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0: 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His name is
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Here's a song from an opera about Woody Guthrie. And in the opera, he's asked what he believes. And this is the aria of his answer.

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Artists come from everywhere to be on our broadcast. We say it every single week. You don't have to be famous to be on Wood Songs. You just have to be very, very good. And that is certainly the case of both of the artists that we're presenting to you on this broadcast. And we have a wonderful Wood Songs kid. Let's get going, though. They're returning to our show. They visited us once before. They are probably one of the world's premier bluegrass bands, and let me tell you why. Because they belong to the U.S. Navy. Their job is to be the best of the best of the best, and they certainly are. This is a song called Wherever You Are. It's from the U.S. Navy bluegrass band Country Current, right here on the Wood Songs Old Time Radio.

0: United States Navy Bluegrass Band Country Current. Let's say hello to our chief senior musician, Mr. Pat White, on mandolin.
1: Hello.
0: Nice to see you. The idea, I mean, when I think of the U.S. Navy, I'm not thinking about some guy with a banjo or a mandolin on the boat. So to explain the idea that the United States Navy has with presenting a bluegrass band literally all over the world. You guys go all over the place.
2: Yes. Well, actually, banjo was like one of the first instruments on some of the old
0: ships. I understand they use it as a paddle. So
2: or anchor.
0: You know, an anchor.
2: So the back in 1973 when the band was formed, you know, it's an American style form of music, country and bluegrass, and we do both, by the way. We have a bluegrass band here down here today, and you know, we play for a lot of foreign dignitaries and that kind of thing. And there's no better way to present a little piece of Americana than having a well-tuned, if you will, bluegrass band.
0: And bluegrass certainly is one of the genuine American art forms, and I think Bill Monroe would be very proud of what you guys are doing. And let's also say hello to Mr. Kenny Ray Horton playing guitar next to you. We kid, you're playing guitar, of course, and we kid about the banjos, but it was a banjo player that actually started the idea of the bluegrass band.
3: That's exactly right. Mr. Bill Emerson in 1973 was invited to join the United States Navy. He was playing for the Country Gentlemen at the time, their banjo player. And they formed a country unit around him at the time. And then in 1989, the bluegrass branched out from there, and we became the only sanctioned bluegrass band in any military in the world. So what you're seeing up here today is truly one of a kind. So.
0: And you handle much of the lead vocals for this group. So when the radio audience is hearing the lead singer, that would be yourself.
3: That's me for now. Previously, I've taken the place of a couple of different folks. But the last person to hold the spot was retired Master Chief Wayne Taylor. Mm-hmm. And that was about 10 years ago. And I have a few years left before I retire. And there will be someone else that will continue on the tradition of Country Current.
0: There are six spectacular musicians in Country Current. We're going to meet them all. They are from the United States Navy. This is a tune called Somehow Tonight. It is Country Current on the Wood Songs, Old Time Radio.

United States Navy bluegrass band they call Country Current. Six amazing musicians. We're going to get back to them shortly. Can you imagine the United States Air Force has one of the world's premier Celtic bands? Well, they do, and they've got a CD called As I Roved Out from Washington, D.C. in the United States Air Force. It's Celtic Air on the Wood Songs. Old Time Radio.

0: Brilliant percussion by Senior Master Sergeant Dennis Hoffman, Celtic Air, and brilliant fiddle playing by Emily Wellington. My goodness.
1: Thank you.
0: And let's talk to Master Sergeant Emily for a second. This was a song that you wrote.
1: It was, yes. Okay.
0: What is your background on the fiddle? Are you classically trained, or did you learn fiddle playing, which is, you know, by the heart?
1: I am classically trained. I started when I was just a little girl at three, doing the Suzuki method, and I did classical music basically through college. But along the way, I had teachers that did a little bit of American bluegrass fiddling along the way. And then when I joined this group, I just started picking up different flavors of fiddling, and I've been doing it ever since.
0: Which do you prefer? Which do you like better?
1: At this point in my life, I prefer this. I prefer feeling and making up, you know, what I want to add to the music, what I think what might sound good just at that point, and doing what feels good to me.
0: And we have got Master Sergeant Joe Houghton. Matter of fact, let's say hi to Joe real quick. He's playing the acoustic guitar.
2: Good evening.
0: So Celtic Air, I mean, a Celtic band in the United States Air Force. Who would have thunk it?
2: Not me.
0: So how did you become part of Celtic Air? How did you personally become part
2: personally,
0: of it?
2: Personally, I joined the Air Force 10 years ago, and I had no guitar or stringed instrument training whatsoever. And my friend Julia Brundage, who is not with us tonight,
0: she's the founder. Yeah.
2: Correct. And so she's actually deployed in the Middle East right now with another band. And she asked me, would you like to play some Irish music? And I said, I would love to. What do you need me to do? She said, play guitar. And I said, okay, I can figure that out, I think. So I went to YouTube and I figured it out.
0: So you learned the guitar specifically to perform with Celtic Air.
2: That's right.
0: My goodness, you have also another Master Sergeant, Dennis Hoffman. It's nice to have you here. You double on accordion and percussion.
3: Yes, sir.
0: So as a young person, let me ask you this. How long have you been in the Air Force?
3: I've been in the Air Force now for 14 and a half years.
0: 14 and a half years. And so you were like 5 years old when you...
3: Three.
0: So you're a young fella. You decide to come into the Air Force so that you can fly multi-million-dollar aircraft and hopefully play a Bodron.
3: Absolutely.
0: What is the thinking process
3: there? Most of us who come into the Air Force band come in... after going to music school for either a bachelor's degree or master's degree, to get that training. The Air Force has auditions when openings come available, and we were all fortunate enough to win positions with the band.
0: And so you do take this music overseas, though. You do take it to the troops and stuff and other audiences, yes?
3: Yes, we do. In fact, this group was deployed back in 2010 to do just that.
0: To go overseas and support the... I think it's fascinating. Music has always been an integral part of all military, but to see you know, the different you know, the Army, the Navy. We had Country Current here. You guys from the Air Force. The musical texture is rather impressive. Emily, I mean, as the fiddle player, I mean, being able to do that as a part of the military personnel, that must be both fun and meaningful at the same time.
1: Absolutely, it is. It's special for us to be able to do what we're so good at, what we've studied our whole lives, what our passion is, and be able to serve our country at the same time. It's very special.
0: Well, let's hear two songs here. First, I would love to hear you do an a cappella version of the United States Air Force theme, only because it is really a beautiful melody, very, very popular. So why don't you treat us to that part?
4: Off we

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You're going to treat us to an unreleased tune that is called Fare Thee Well. It's Celtic Air on the Wood Songs, Old Time Radio.

0: from the United States Air Force. Celtic Air, and fare thee well. 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
3: There they are, from the United States Navy. 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And essentially they say, hey, Wood Songs folks, we just wanted to let you know that we are, now let me preface this. 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So, isn't that nice? This is the part of the show that I really look forward to. We dedicate a little segment of our show to some kid somewhere that's just a wonderful musical talent. They don't win anything. They don't come in second. We just celebrate their wonderfulness, and we call them Wood Songs Kids. She is Christiana Jonikas. Did I say that right?
4: Christiana.
3: Pretty. Christiana. What a pretty name, Christiana. So, are you homeschooled or do you go to public school?
4: I'm homeschooled.
3: You're homeschooled, and I know your mom and dad spend a lot of time. They're very devoted to you and mm-hmm. very supportive of you, right?
4: Yes, sir.
3: So, what is your home life like musically? I mean, do you sit around with the banjo in front of the TV set, or do you, like, sit on the front porch and play?
4: More like on the front porch. I really enjoy being outside and playing with my dad. My dad's just started playing the guitar a couple years ago. And he's taken me all over the United States with fiddle contests. So
3: you have a fiddler's background, right?
4: Yes.
3: Now, you've been playing the banjo for like years and years and centuries and decades, right?
4: Actually, 8 months.
3: 8 months she's been playing the banjo. So why do you suppose you got so ding-dang good so ding-dang quick?
4: Well, I guess what you really love, it kind of expresses itself with the desire to practice and the desire to make people happy, and makes myself happy, and I just enjoy doing it so much. So.
3: Well, I like that answer very much. That's good, because that's the right attitude. You know, the greatest currency of all the arts is love. And if you have love in your heart for what you're doing, you can, it doesn't matter if you have a career with it, because it'll always bring you joy.
4: Right?
3: You don't have to have your livelihood for music to be part of your life. And I'm sure your mom and dad teach you that.
4: Yes,
3: as well.
4: Indeed.
3: She's 14 years old from Sherv, Ohio, and she's going to play a wonderful song called Over the Waterfall on her banjo.

If you got some youngsters that you think belong on our show, we'd love to hear your submission. Just send me an email, michael@woodsongs.com, and we listen to everything that comes in. We love our kids, and we love inviting them on our multimedia front porch. And also here on our front porch is from the United States Army, as we're recognizing the music of these military bands that work so, so hard. This is a tune called Can't Find My Way Home. Welcome them back. It is Six String Soldier on the Wood Songs, Old Time Radio Hour.

0: Six String Soldier Can't Find My Way Home. You can find some of the music of Six String Soldier online. If you go to soundcloud.com, just put Six String Soldier in the search and you'll come up with some of this music. But we've got right here playing banjo, Sergeant First Class Thomas Lindsay.
1: Thanks for having us.
0: A pleasure.
1: Yeah.
0: So originally from Daytona Beach, Florida.
1: Daytona Beach, Florida.
0: And you're sort of like a career musician with the military.
1: I am. I've been in the Army for 21 years. I'm coming up on 22 years here pretty soon.
0: Wow. Yeah. And so how does one become a member of the military and say, I want to play guitar for you?
1: Well, that's a good question. It happens in a couple different ways. The normal Army band field that we know, you do an audition and you get a score. You always make sure you do that first before you go in the Army. Because you can, yeah, they will tell you, oh yeah,
0: seriously?
1: You can be a guitar. Oh yeah. They'll tell you, you can be a guitar player or whatever. You can be an artist, mm-hmm. but all you have to do is just go into infantry and then you can change later. It doesn't work like that.
0: No.
1: So we take an audition. We make sure that that's going to be our job. And we come in and that's what we do. And it's a great job to have. We love it.
0: So you entered as a guitar player and you were assigned the banjo.
1: And it's a little trickier than that. I'm actually prior service. I was out for 7 years. I came in as a guitar player. I went to Germany and I got out in Germany and stayed there. I loved it. And I said, I'll never go back in the Army. No way. And look at me now. But when I came back, I had come back.
0: You're in the Army with a banjo. Look at you.
1: I know. How normal is that, right? It's not. But I actually, when I did come back in the Army in 98, I was field artillery, I was in Signal Corps, and I said, this stinks, I want to play music. It was rough. This is way better, so I came back to the band field.
0: Well, it's nice to have you. Nice to have you here.
1: Oh, thanks for having us. Appreciate it.
0: Staff Sergeant Brandon Boron, I mean, the purpose of Six String Soldier, what do you think the targeted goal of the group and the music is?
2: Well, first and foremost, it's to get out and to meet people and to represent their sons and daughters and their neighbors that, you know, they can't see what they do all the time, but we're out to meet the people, shake hands, and hopefully put a smile on their face and represent the excellence that is the Army.
0: And is most of your performances in front of civilians, or is it mostly fellow soldiers?
2: It's both. It's a nice healthy bit of both. And we're very honored to have a lot of veterans and fellow soldiers attend concerts. Mm-hmm. And often, you know, as I said earlier, we get to perform in veterans' homes. We've had the opportunity to go downrange to Iraq and Afghanistan collectively and perform for the troops there and try to just give them a little bit of a taste of home.
0: I wonder what the enemy would do if they saw the banjo. Makes you wonder.
2: I got to perform for the enemy, actually.
0: Did you really?
2: I
0: Tell
2: did
0: me about
2: in
0: that.
2: Iraq.
0: Tell
2: it was fantastic. It was really fantastic.
0: How did that happen?
2: And you know, I'm using the word enemy. Obviously, at the time, they were quite friendly, so I would consider them friends. But I mean, that's the amazing thing about music, that you can play music and understand each other perfectly.
0: It's without universal language. Isn't
2: without
0: it?
2: The language, exactly. Mm-hmm.
0: And it does draw people together, no matter what.
2: That is absolutely true. That is absolutely true.
0: Well, let's get into the music that you do perform. This is a tune called I've Been There. It's the title of the album, available on SoundCloud. This is Six String Soldier on the Woods Songs, Old Time Radio.

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1: Thank you.
0: It's the title cut of their album, available on SoundCloud. I've Been There is the name of the song. Six String Soldier is the name of the group from the United States Army, as we celebrate the music of this military branch. Such good musicians, don't you think? They're just so solid. It's an honor to have them here. If you want to revisit this broadcast, all you have to do is go to our website, woodsongs.com, click on the archive page. This is show number 893. You get to see what you're hearing on the radio, Six String Soldier, as well as our next group. They are an ensemble of five of classically trained, brilliant musicians. They're going to do a tune called Tango and Waltz. Welcome them back. It's Pentagon Winds on the Woodsongs, old-time radio.

0: Sanguin Waltz from the United States Army Pentagon wins. Let's say hi to Sergeant First Class Marlena Dillenbeck on the clarinet.
1: Good evening. Thanks so much for having us.
0: Oh, it's enjoyable. And you handle a lot of the social media for the group, correct?
1: Actually, I do not. Sergeant Tatum does.
0: I've got to get a better set of notes.
1: I apologize.
0: Really.
1: I'm not trying to make you wrong.
0: So besides the clarinet, I mean, your background is heavily into classical music, though, yeah?
1: It is, yes.
0: And so your role as a soldier playing music, I mean, this is actually a privilege for a lot of you folks to be able to do this.
1: It really is. I'm so thankful for the opportunity that I've, you know, been given to join this particular unit, the United States Army Field Band. And I found myself in need of a job, many musicians, and had no idea the journey that I would embark on. I've been in the group for 11 years now.
0: Wow.
1: And it's just our honor and our privilege to represent soldiers. That shows the excellence in the Army, and to just be a part of that.
0: Well, it's an honor to have you here. Sitting next to you is the bassoon player, Sergeant Major Daniel Bolds.
2: Hello.
0: Describe the bassoon, because it is an unusual and it's a large woodwind instrument.
2: It's a very unusual instrument. Most people don't let their kids play the bassoon. So most people that play the bassoon start on a different instrument. It's because it's very difficult to play. It requires large hands. It's a double reed instrument. Bassoons themselves are expensive.
0: That's like about 4.5 feet long.
2: What you can't see is the instrument wraps over on itself. So down at the bottom here, it's a tube that wraps around itself. It's a pretty intricate piece of plumbing. But
0: you could hide a bazooka in that.
2: You
0: thing.
2: Could.
0: So now the really important part about you, personally, aside from the fact that you're a brilliant musician and a bassoon player, which that in itself makes you unique, you are also from Lexington, Kentucky.
2: I am. Go Cats. Yeah.
0: Hometown boy. So we're going to fire you guys up. I can't believe that our whole hour is completed, but they are going to perform a very special treat for the audience here as we conclude the hours. We celebrated the music of two brilliant bands from the United States Army. This is a tune called Ballad of the Green Beret. It is Pentagon Winds on the Wood Songs, Old Time Radio.

0: Wasn't it wonderful having Pentagon Winds on our broadcast? Thank you, guys. This week's WoodSongs Kids, the Graham Family Band from Winchester, Kentucky. And also from the United States Army, Six String Soldier. You know, as we were talking during the show, especially to Staff Sergeant Brandon Boron, music is a universal language. You can play it to friends. You could play it to those not your friends. It draws people together. Music is a universal language. Bill Monroe said that this front porch music has brought more people together and made more friends than any other kind of music in the world. And how true is that, especially as the world condition around us gets more strained? We need friendly sounds. We need friendly ideas. We need friendly music to draw people together. And that's what these folks do with the United States Army. And we're so grateful, aren't we, that the Army would get these folks to come bring it on our show. In the 1920s, a music publisher named Frank Liddig said something very wise. He says, you know, a few chords strummed on any instrument does more good in this world than the combined efforts of every politician that ever lived. And you know, the reason that works is because music and musicians are the ultimate peacemaker. Nobody fights when you get them to listen. And Pentagon Winds gets people to listen. Six String Soldiers gets people to stop and listen. That is the ultimate peacemaking idea in the world, in the universe, in the history of mankind. And we're so grateful for these artists. You also, as an audience, we're grateful to you too. My name is Michael Jonathan. I am a folk singer. I am a song farmer. We'll see you next week on the Woods.
1: 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Michael's opening song was R.L.E. from the Looking Glass album featuring Melissa Deet and John Thorne vocals.
2: Our chief engineer is Jerome Galt. 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
2: 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I'm Joe Conkright.
1: For Michael Jonathan and the entire WoodSongs crew, this is Dorothy Edwards. We hope you'll join us again next week for the WoodSongs Old Time Radio Hour.

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You to Moonhammer, a new band on the show this week. The Astronauts formed in Boulder from a band called the Stormtroopers, and known in the U.S. and Japan as a surf rock band, by 1965, their sound had begun to move beyond strictly surf music. By early 1967, the Astronauts' original surf sound and lineup were changing. That spring, the final version of the band recorded as Sunshine Ward. And before the year was over, the band morphed once again when two of the final members moved on and formed a band called Hardwater. Their self-titled debut came out on Capitol Records in 1968. So, one from each to get things started. The Astronauts blast off with My Sin Is My Pride. Welcome to the show.

0: 1968, Hard Water with Good Luck. 1967, Sunshine Ward with Pay the Price. And 1965, Astronauts, My Sin is My Pride. The Astronauts are in the Colorado Music Hall of Fame, but the story also includes the Outliers, Sunshine Ward, that was the Astronauts, really just under a different name. Hard Water formed out of the remnants of the band, although some versions of the group did tour under the name the Astronauts into 1968. Harry Tuff is the Colorado Music Hall of Fame founder of the Denver Folklore Center, and he's 90 years old. He's got a new album out called Friends, Lovers, and Other Strangers. 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
1: I don't know much when I knew less. I was heartbroken for the first time. I was drowning in my tears and I went looking for a lifeline. Trying to find some comfort, just a simple tender touch. Searching for some little cure that would not cost too much. And I could hear that produce wagon on the street. I could hear that farmer singing as I cried myself to sleep. 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Sweet corn, Merlotombo, better than in town. 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

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I'll tell you what's right before your eyes. 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

Gasoline Lollipops, that off their last album, Kill the Architect, that was the number two most played album around the state last year on 16 community radio stations that I survey every week. It also earned 3 fan and listener honors for Favorite Americana Album of the Year, Favorite Song of the Year for Tennessee Nights, and it tied for fan and listener favorite album of the year with Grant Sabin's album, Work. They did, of course, announce their retirement from touring here this past April, but they will be taking part in Jam in the Boo Room Feed the Art benefit at the Caribou Room in Nederland on September 19th. The event benefits the Nederland Food Pantry, Peak Abundance. Find that listed at cariboo-room.com. Harry Tuft out in front with one off his new album, his third now under his own name in his Hall of Fame career. He's on a dozen albums spread out across the decades. You know, obviously he doesn't do much now, but he was honored at Swallow Hill for his 90th and showcased as part of the songwriters at the Speakeasy in Denver. If you're down around the Four Corners area this month, Amplified is taking place in Cortez September 18th and 19th, featuring 14 Southwestern Colorado women singer-songwriters split out across 2 different 7 artist lineups doing all original material. Find that one at zoogallery.com. 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On the way, I'll introduce you to Moonhammer with Teresa Sudom standing by next on the Colorado Playlist.

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If you want to know what I play on the show, you can find that at coloradoplaylist.com, along with the Monday Morning Music Meeting and This Week on YouTube, where I feature both studio and live show recordings of songs in the show each week, and where you get to shape the future of the show in the Cut It or Keep It feature. Teresa Sudum is a rising star in our state. She's a two-time Native American Awards nominee whose music has appeared on CBS, KEXP, and Sirius XM's The Indigiverse. This one is called Here Today, But Gone.

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That's a song that Blue Book songwriter Julie Davis is quoted as saying it's about somatic ketamine therapy for long-term depression and the process of physically shaking trauma out of the body. The song is called Shake Shake, powerful stuff from the group Blue Book that Julie started way back near the turn of the new century. David Lawrence and the Spoonful's most recent has remained as one of the 100 songs from 100 artists being featured in Colorado 2026 on Spotify and YouTube. This is My House is Burning on the Colorado playlist.

David recently took part in the inaugural Tulagi Fest in Boulder and will be taking part in the small town gathering in Salida September 25th through the 27th. He'll be teaching both adult and children's guitar workshops as well as performing. His other project, called La Pomp, will be at the Pumpkin Harvest Festival in Denver in October. David Lawrence and the Spoonful on the Colorado playlist with My House is Burning. I mentioned the Zoo Gallery earlier and the wonderful event they've got coming up featuring 14 Southwestern Colorado women songwriters doing original songs. The Zoo Gallery is committed to being a community-owned cultural commons that serves Montezuma County. They offer artist grants and programs that serve young emerging artists and more. One of the many wonderful nonprofit community organizations in our state serving our music community. Colorado's independent music community depends on more than artists and venues. Nonprofits also include Swallow Hill Music, Youth on Record, the Music District, and the Colorado Music Hall of Fame, all of which provide education, performance opportunities, and preserve our musical history. 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

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Thanks for hanging out with me for this episode of the Colorado Playlist. I'm Chris Kay. 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This one is new from Moonhammer this week on the Colorado Playlist. 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

The Lumineers on the Colorado playlist, they're part of something pretty special called The Challenge that's in Columbus, Ohio on September 18th. It's a major music festival and fundraiser that supports six nonprofit partners focused on youth mental health. You're All I Got, from the number one album last year in the Colorado playlist statewide top 50. Claire Haywood in the set with I Won't Resign My Love for That Old Dream, and Moonhammer led the way with their newest on the Colorado playlist called Snaky. Thanks for tuning in and allowing me to share your ear space with you here on the Colorado playlist. The show is a production of Rocky Mountain Music Network. I'm Chris Kay. 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That'll wrap things up for now. I'll leave you with Brad Good's St. Louis Blues. Thanks for listening.

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4: Two of the most acclaimed music businesses in Colorado in the 1970s were Caribou Ranch, owned and operated by Jim Guercio outside of Nederland, and Ebbets Field, a 250-seat music room in the Brooks Towers at 1020 15th Street in downtown Denver, operated by Chuck Morris and named as Billboard's Club of the Year in 1975 and 1976. Hi, and welcome.

From live at Ebbets Field, May 13th, 1976, the Tommy Bolin Band with The Grind and Hello Operator from Gerard's 1976 debut. Two artists linked together by way of the band Zephyr. Tommy Bolin would also play with the James Gang and Deep Purple before he passed away in December 1976 at the age of 25. Gerard would record another album for Caribou before leaving for Los Angeles, and he would wind up writing a song for the rock band Kiss that appeared on their 1980 album Unmasked. New music this week on the Colorado playlist from Electric Animals. This one is called Stuck.

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That's the voice of Denver singer-songwriter Erin Roberts and her project Poor Lolo, formed back in 2002. Ain't No Use is from an EP called No Praise, No Blame that was recorded and mastered in early 2020, just before the world shut down. Erin says it examines the, quote, staggered pace at which we try to keep cadence with those dear to us. Maybe Fern in the set with You Want Me to Feel Bad. They're among the top 20 bands getting love around the state so far this year, and their debut album, Three of Swords, will certainly be making the emerging artist or band category in the upcoming 17th annual Colorado Playlist Fan and Listener Poll. It's also among the top 30 for August, with Joby Riccio, Clay Street Unit, and Finn O'Sullivan on the leaderboard. I track airplay weekly on 16 Colorado community-powered radio stations. 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On the way, something new from the Crooked Rugs and one of the latest from Yonder Mountain String Band. I'll be back in 60 seconds.

And welcome back. Thanks for joining me for this week's episode of the Colorado Playlist. I'm Chris Kay. Good as True is Colorado Music Hall of Fame band Yonder Mountain String Band's 12th album, came out this past March. The lead track on the album is called Blind. It's a song that deals with mental health, regret, and the recognition that change begins internally. If you want to catch them, they're on the road now, but they're coming home to Colorado for Beaver Creek Unplugged in Avon on September 17th.

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They rose up out of a metal band in the early 90s to become Five Iron Frenzy, one of the most recognized bands in their genre in the 90s, still going strong today. It was a dark and stormy night on the Colorado playlist. They were at the Denver Ska Fest here this past May. Sugar Nova, once again riding high, heading towards this year's fan and listener poll from their new album. This is House of the Jaguar, Part 2.

Their debut back in 23 reached a number two on the Colorado Playlist monthly airplay chart. And one of their tracks, It's All Gold, made my personal top 10 Colorado cartoons from last year. That's Sugar Nova on the Colorado Playlist off of their new album, House of the Jaguar, that came out last month, or actually in July. One of the newer nonprofits focused on our music communities here in Colorado is Holy Fool. They're a community founded last year by local Colorado artists, including Ben Soy of the band A Place for Owls. The intent of Holy Fool is to provide mutual aid, peer coaching, equipment loans, micro grants, and community house shows. They've also got a podcast that features interviews with regional songwriters, DIY bands, and creative patrons. 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Country music is a pretty big part of our music landscape here in Colorado. Going back to the days before Dusty Drapes and the Dusters and the Starlight Ramblers in the 70s, now another new Colorado-based nonprofit is elevating country music and musicians from here in Colorado and around the Rocky Mountain West. It's the Mountain West Country Music Association, and they're rolling out the nominees now for the 2026 Mountain West Country Music Awards and Festival coming up in November. Keep up with them on their Facebook page. Up next, the Crooked Rugs show up with something new on the Colorado Playlist.

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The Crooked Rugs formed in 2019 when they were students at Colorado State University in Fort Collins, and they've already put out 5 albums. They'll be at Ophelia's Electric Soapbox on September 23rd. From their new one, self-titled, this is Change, and it's new this week on the Colorado Playlist.

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Pixel on the Colorado playlist. They're not really a conventional band. It's a studio project between Liza Oxnard, a former front person for Zuba, and longtime Coop Studios producer and arranger Kip Kuiper. Can't Get Started was from their 2016 album. Andy Epler in the set. Don't Say My Name from the album Valley of the Sin Eaters. He's got 16 albums out. He's a very prolific multidisciplinary artist, so much so that his alma mater, Texas Tech University, established the Andy Epler Collection of recordings, artwork, and more. Hey, thanks for the hang. I appreciate you being here for the Colorado Playlist, a production of Rocky Mountain Music Network. I'm Chris Kay. 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That'll wrap things up for the week. I'll leave you with the Jason Klobnak Quartet and Dad's Game. Thanks for listening, and have a great week.

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Grateful Dead recorded February 17th, 1979 at the Oakland Coliseum Arena. This was the Dead's last performance with Keith and Donna Godshow in the band. Donna told me many years later that the decision was mutual. It's a very big show. Seems like everybody wanted them to go out in style. We'll hear the whole concert over the next few weeks. Please stay tuned for another taste of Summer Magic 1985 and more when the Grateful Dead Hour continues.

It's the Grateful Dead Hour. I'm David Gans. This year's big boxed set is Summer Magic 1985, a 20-disc set featuring 7 complete shows from the band's 20th anniversary summer tour. 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

That's the studio version of Playing in the Band from the 50th anniversary edition of Bob Weir's 1972 solo debut, Ace. The original album was remixed, and there's a second disc featuring live performances of all those songs, many with special guests. It's a great record. You also heard a track from the new box set Summer Magic 1985, available now from Dead.net. And now, here are some scenes from next week's Grateful Dead Hour.

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Thank you for your kind attention, everybody. I'm David Gans, and I'll meet you back here next week.

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2: KHEN is underwritten in part by Randy Canny, Attorney at Law. 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He can be reached by phone at 719-221-3766. 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
3: This program is supported by Little Cambodia. Since 2010, Little Cambodia has been Salida's source for pho and spring rolls. The restaurant hosts a dry market with noodles, sauces, and other Asian fare. Now in their new location on Highway 50 by the bowling alley, they're open every day from 11 to 8. Little Cambodia also caters in-house or on location. Good evening and welcome to Highway Songs here on KHEN, your community radio station.